0: happened.
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3: The passengers took action. I'm Lisa Lacerra, Fox News. After the co-pilot of a flying Dubai jet bound for Tel Aviv attacked the captain, repeatedly stabbing him, the jet took a dive as people broke down the cockpit door.
4: Authorities trying to figure out not only why this pilot decided to attack the captain of this plane, but also what were the intentions behind it. But obviously a very emotional day for many of the people who were on board that plane, some even saying at one point there they thought they were going to lose their lives. Crowds, though, tonight showing up to Ben Gurion Airport to welcome everyone back to Israel, including Prime Minister Benjamin Netanyahu. He met with one passenger still covered in blood who was said to be one of the people who bravely rushed into the cockpit to help restore order.
3: Fox's Jeff Paul in Tel Aviv. President Trump says he spoke with Israeli Prime Minister Netanyahu after the incident. He said a plumber was the first one in the cockpit and he was able to subdue the co-pilot. He said he then knew to pull up the stick leveling the plane because he's a fan of the TV show Air Disasters.
5: This is the craziest thing. And then shortly thereafter, the pilots, you know, were there in case they have emergency pilots on these planes, and the security guys, but they were in the back of the plane. They came up, they took over the plane.
3: Fly Dubai has suspended all flights to Israel while an investigation continues. The Supreme Court has overturned a last-minute stay of the execution of Krista Pike. Pike, now 50, and her boyfriend were convicted of the 1995 stabbing and beating of 19-year-old Colleen Slemmer, their classmate at a job training facility in Knoxville. The case gained national attention at the time because a pentagram was carved into Slemmer's body and other elements of the murder stoked fears of Satan worship during what was known as the Satanic Panic of the 80s and the 90s. 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
3: Vice President J.D. Vance talked up manufacturing while making stops in Texas to campaign for Republicans.
9: The vice president speaking at a groundbreaking ceremony for Saronic Technologies' Port Alpha manufacturing facility at the Port of Brownsville.
10: As you start seeing ships roll off the lines, know that the President of the United States, the Vice President of the United States, we're proud of you, we're thankful for the work that you're doing, we're rooting for you, and you will be our champion here in Brownsville, Texas, and we will be your champion in Washington, D.C.
9: The facility is expected to create thousands of jobs producing autonomous vessels for the U.S. Navy. Vice President Vance has been on an economic tour of the U.S., speaking to workers about the Trump administration's priorities ahead of the midterm elections, touting investments in American workers and a focus on family values. Kristen Goodwin, Fox News.
3: Health officials in Pennsylvania say a fifth person has died in the state's measles outbreak. They say the person was not vaccinated and lived in Lancaster County. The health department says there are 943 measles cases in the state across 39 counties. A Florida mother is out of jail on bond after being charged with leaving her kids at home unsupervised while she took a cruise.
11: Police in North Miami Beach were called to a home to find four children, one as young as 2 months old, without anybody watching them. Their father, who doesn't live with them, called police after noting the mother went on a cruise to the Bahamas and never dropped the kids off with a relative, which was the supposed plan.
12: The baby was born in July of this year. Who leaves a baby alone like that?
11: That's the judge talking with 29-year-old Natalie Belizaire, who denied any wrongdoing. Police were waiting for her when her cruise ship returns.
3: Fox's Evan Brown in Miami. Wall Street, the major indexes ended the day mixed. The Dow minus 443, the Nasdaq up 63, the S&P off 19. The price of Brent crude, the international standard, closed above $103 a barrel. I'm Lee Silasera. This is Fox News.
0: This report is...
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0: The Glenn Beck Program. Glenn Beck is on.
1: I don't know if we're going to, I could do five shows today. I don't know if we're going to be able to get to everything. We've got the Jack Smith thing that is happening. It's really important to talk about that. The airline terror, the hijacking that happened, landed in Dubai. They now say that this was a plane that was going to Israel, and one of the pilots, the co-pilot, I believe, took control of the plane, nosedived, and could have been going under radar, was just going to pound it into the sand. I have no idea yet. We don't know all of the details, but it wasn't good yesterday. America.gov, one of the most impressive things this government has ever done, at least technologically. However, there's some caveats and some warnings that I would like to give on that one. AI has been relabeled now by the president. It's no longer AI. It's now super intelligence. I think that is a huge mistake by the president. I'll explain why coming up. And Iran's letter that comes before the collapse. I'm going to explain. They put out a letter yesterday, and it is amazing. And I haven't heard anybody analyze this thing in what I believe is the correct way. This thing is not a love letter to America. It is a love letter or an instruction manual to the college campuses of the U.S. And I'll explain in 60 seconds. First, let me tell you about Relief Factor. A pebble in your shoe might be tiny, but it takes, you know, 10 steps with that thing under your heel, and suddenly that's all you can think about. It's annoying and you just want it gone. Now imagine something that you just can't shake out of your shoe. When you're dealing with frequent pain, it demands your attention, whether you want to give it the attention or not. You know, my father used to always say he was in such bad pain all the time. He had a horrible back. We have a degenerative thing in our family. Had a horrible back. And I would say to him all the time, you could just see the pain in him. And I'd say, how are you? And he's like, I'm getting better every day. No. You in pain, Dad? No, you know what? I'm feeling great. Because he was trying to, you know, be that positive guy. 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So Iran's state news agency posted a 26-page open letter to the, quote, honorable people of the United States of America. Not to the president, not to Congress. It is addressed to our scholars by name, to our scholars, our students, and our media. They know exactly who it is that they want carrying this message and who is most likely to carry it for them here in the United States. The letter says Iran has won the war, and it lists 12 strategic victories. It says our bases are ghost towns. Our ships have fled into the Indian Ocean. I don't know if they know we have GPS. Our troops ran from their barracks in their underwear. It says 40 million people mourned the late Supreme Leader, and the procession, if it would have been held in New York, we would have wept as well. Yeah, probably because we've been like, do you know what you're doing to traffic? Nations that win wars, I want you to know, don't mail 26 pages to the other side's college students explaining that they won, okay? They send pages insisting that death to America doesn't really mean death to America. They assure us in writing that not one store shelf in Iran has gone empty, and they invite us to fly over and see for ourselves. Oh, okay, I'll do that. A covenant government does not... Do you think President Trump is going to write them a letter and says, you know, I want you to know there's cocktail weenies at every grocery store in America? No. You don't brag about your grocery store shelves if you're winning. A confident government doesn't need to do things, you know, and say things like it's a chant. Now, read closely on this. If you read it closely, you realize this isn't one letter. This is five letters stapled together. And I will bet you Dugan or somebody else, maybe here, even America, help them write this. So there's five letters. First one is for the left, And it's all about Gaza, the police shootings, prison raids, climate, slavery, the No Kings rallies, which they praise by name. Then they have one for the right. Endless wars, the swamp, the billionaires, $40 trillion of debt, the factories that left, illegal immigration. Then one is for the anti-war crowd. Close all 800 bases and bring everybody home. One is for the conspiracy crowd. It floats September 11th as a false flag run by our own intelligence agencies. And one is for Christians. It quotes Jeremiah. It quotes Matthew and Luke. And it holds up the golden rule. They even work in the White House ballroom and the name on the Kennedy Center. This thing is absolutely amazing. They are throwing everything, including the kitchen sink, into this letter. Every faction in this country gets a paragraph that sounds like its favorite show. So what are they doing? They're reading our fights in social media and feeding them back to us. They know you're not going to read this letter. But they know the college students might read this letter. They know the people like Antifa will read this letter. They know the Palestinian support groups in America on the campuses will read this letter. They know the college professors will read this letter. They're sending this and saying, this is how you help us fight. Now, a letter written to please everybody is not meant to unite anyone, okay? It's meant to find the cracks that you already have and then slide a crowbar into it. It is exactly why our Declaration of Independence says a unanimous declaration. And we've gone through this before, but we've been here before. We've seen this. The reason why we have a unanimous declaration is because we knew our enemy, King George, would find the crack and then try to split us apart. That's what they're doing. They found five cracks in our society, and they're using that crowbar sentence after sentence, and there's one sentence repeated throughout. We have no quarrel with the American people. We just love you guys. We only are quarreling with the men in the White House, which they rename the House of Oppression. Death to America, they explain, is a prayer for the death of our ruling elite. Then on page, I think it's 25, they tell you who empowers that elite. Their words, quote, you are the ones who empower with your votes, the government, end quote. Okay, so by their own logic here, the people they pray will die are the people you chose. Death to the ones you elected is death to your right to elect. I don't know if you've picked that one up. You know, when somebody says their quarrel isn't with you, only what you choose, their quarrel is really with your right to choose. And if you disagree, then their quarrel is with you. And then they tell you what would put it in its place. Okay. The letter holds up, and I love this part. The letter holds up the Iranian system, the guardianship of the jurist. The supreme leader must be an expert in Islamic law. Just, pious, politically aware, and brave. Well, he was as he wet his pants before he died. Then they ask you to grade your commander-in-chief by those five tests. Is he politically aware? Is he just? Is he pious? Is he aware? Is he brave? I don't know. He stood up and said, fight, fight, fight. I don't know. Pretty good. He didn't wet his pants. Anyway, then they tell you how to vote because they know the election is coming. Entrust your affairs to the wise, not the wily. Oh, okay. Now, who decides the wise here in America? Because in Iran, a body of clerics does that. They're not asking us to be better Americans. They're asking us to measure our republic with their supreme ruler. You know, this is where the two systems part for good. In theirs, authority flows from God to a guardian and from the guardian down to you. He'll tell you what to do. Kind of sounds like Satan's plan. Anyway, in ours, rights flow from God, then to you, then you lend a little bit of that authority to the government on loan, and you can call it back at any time. Their system only works if the right man sits at top. Ours was built on the assumption the right man is never going to sit at the top, okay? That's why they have a guardian and we have a constitution. And that's why they call us, in this letter, the greater Satan. And it's not because of the president. Presidents come and go. Because the idea that a free man answers to God directly with no jurist standing in between, that's the idea their system cannot survive. And you don't sign a treaty with Satan. You don't coexist with Satan. You cast him out. If they think we're Satan, then they've got to cast all of us out. So when the letter promises peaceful coexistence, yeah, you should keep reading. Because the same page quotes Imam Ali. And I want to quote him here. I love this. This is really good. The day the oppressed triumph over the tyrant will be more dreadful than the day the tyrant prevailed. So it warns that the world's anger will set fire to America's interest and assets everywhere. Now, that's a threat dressed up as a cute little prayer. But if you understand that their religion is nothing but violence, you understand that prayer. Then the final paragraph. They say they await the return of Jesus Christ alongside the Mahdi. I love this one. They invite us and the American people to stand by their side. Oh, I'm going to. I'm thinking about it. No, I've thought not better. No. Uh-uh. Stand by their side. Christians, you need to understand what that means. In their tradition, Jesus does come back. But not as a king of kings, as the Mahdi's companion. He prays behind him. He testifies to the Mahdi being the savior. And like, Christians, you got it all wrong. Okay. They quote our scripture on page 25 and demote our savior on page 26. This is a mess. This is not an olive branch. That's the terms of surrender written in the language of friendship and prayer. And if you wonder how they might, you know, treat Americans who would disagree, the letter answers that too. It complains that no American president will ever sit for an interview with an Iranian journalist. Then a footnote clarifies they mean only true, honest Iranians, not the ones who have sold their souls to the devil. You know, the people. The same letter blames the CIA and the Mossad for more than 2,000 protesters dead in January. So when they scooped everybody up and put them into prison and then killed them, who did that? The Mossad and the CIA. Is anybody rethinking there which side they're on? I don't know. A government that talks about the will of the people while deciding which people count has already told you where you would stand, okay?

all the people that gave them the 1979 revolution in Iran, hoping that someone here will do what its missiles couldn't. They can't reach our Constitution with a drone, so they're aiming it at the only place that it actually lives, in the people who might still believe in the Constitution. Now, the letter closes, you know, with a line about the earth being inherited by God's virtuous servants. Good. You know, we got a line for that one, too. Rights come from the Creator. Government gets its power from the consent of the governed, and no guardian is required. So here's what you need to know, and this is all you need to know. They're losing because this shows all weakness. They wrote a letter to our college professors, the students, and our media. I suggest we make sure our students can read it with the caveat that somebody helps them understand what they're actually reading. More in a minute. You know, the internet can turn you into a real estate expert in about 20 minutes. You can look up what the house sold for last time. You can see an estimate of what your house is worth today. You can check the schools, taxes, the neighborhood, and every house for sale within 10 miles. And by the end of the night, you're like, I got this thing figured out. No, not really. Not really. That's why I started Real Estate Agents I Trust, because information is not the same as experience. A good local agent knows exactly what's happening in that market, what homes are really selling for, what buyers are looking for, you know, what can make one property move while another one sits. Most importantly, when you list your house with the right agent, they already have done all of the legwork through their advertising to get people looking at their website for a house like yours. 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The name says it all. 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Glenn Beck is on. Hi, this is Glenn Beck, and you're listening to 600 KCOL. Okay, two things happened at the White House yesterday, and they are the same thing. In the morning, the president signed an order creating America.gov. It's one website. It's a front door to the federal government, one login, and you can talk to it like a person, you know, because it runs on Google's Gemini and Elon Musk's Grok. It covers every federal service with more than 100,000 users, the whole government, through a single door. I tried to use it this morning again. I can't use it because it seems like it is overwhelmed. The servers are overwhelmed. Everybody's checking it out. Everybody I've talked to who has used it said, it's probably the best thing the government has ever done. A few hours later, last night, the heads of Google and Meta and OpenAI and NVIDIA and Anthropic and Musk's companies sat down in the same building, signed a promise to police their own intelligence. They use internal controls, outside auditors, and board committees. If they don't keep it, nothing happens. It's morally binding. You have a morally binding contract to people who are absolutely amoral. And about 10 people are going to keep an eye on it. The first one, door number one, and the second one is a room. The instinct behind both is that the answer is always bigger, always higher, and always further away from you. Now, look where we get real decisions, where the real decisions were made, okay? What's happening in Washington is it's all going to happen in Washington. But here's what happened also this week. In Highlands County, Florida, the state attorney general walked into a courtroom, asked the judge to stop OpenAI from offering ChatGPT to Florida's children. He said, stop calling it safe. Stop pretending it's human. Stop selling it to kids. In Montgomery, Alabama, this week, a jury sat down for the first trial in America against TikTok over whether its algorithm, what it does to teenagers, whether it's good or not. At least 27 more states are lined up behind it. Last month, Meta agreed to pay $17 billion to 47 states. And in South Lyon, Michigan, a town of about 12,000 residents there told their city council they didn't want license plate cameras tracking their cars. The council voted 5-2. Police had the cameras covered the same day. So what is happening? Washington is producing a pledge and a portal, while the states are producing a jury and a town produced
a roll of tape.

0: what's happening. This is not a fluke. This is the system working the way it was built. I want you to think about this like a thermostat in your house. Okay, you set it because you live there. You know the upstairs runs hot. You know your wife is always cold. Now imagine one thermostat for 350 million people set in a building you'll never visit and by people who will never be at your house. Somebody in your house is always going to be freezing. Somebody's always going to be sweating. And no one can reach the dial. See, America was designed as circles. You're in the middle, then your family, then your church, then your neighbors, then your town, then your county, then your state. Washington is the very outside ring, and it was given a very short list of jobs to do. Defend the country, guard the border, keep our money honest, make treaties. Everything else was supposed to stay close enough to you so you can walk into a room and enjoy the temperature. And you could look at the person who is deciding in the eye and say, Fred, that doesn't work. That's in the Constitution. The 10th Amendment says what's given to Washington, what isn't given to Washington, stays with the states or with you. And we've turned that whole thing upside down. Now Washington collects the money, sends it back to you and your town and your state. And it attaches strings. And the strings are always how it gets its way on everything. You know, this week the administration told states it would probably hold back 20% of their counterterrorism grants money and for stopping bombings unless they adopt its election rules, hand-marked paper ballots, audits, and citizenship tax. I happen to like those ideas, but a federal judge said on Tuesday the agency had no authority to use counterterrorism money as a lever, and he was right. He's right. Keep the power as close to the states as possible. That's not what's happening in Washington, especially with AI. All right, let me tell you about our sponsor. 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
2: I'm Tom Rigotti. The last U.S. troops quietly left Iraq today. Fox's Jennifer Griffin reports.
3: The U.S. withdrew its troops from Iraq in 2011, only to have to return 3 years later to fight ISIS. President Trump praised the withdrawal, but former U.S. military commanders who fought in Iraq worry it is a reward to Iran, whose Shia militias have attacked U.S. forces 600 times.
2: Police say the man who shot three co-workers at a company in Manassas, Virginia, has committed suicide.
4: Manassas Police Chief Doug Keene says Marvin Grant fled after shooting three co-workers at United Rentals where he worked.
5: Mr. Grant came to work this morning, made a statement to a co-worker that three people are going to die. He then produced a handgun and began shooting.
4: Three employees shot were taken to hospitals and two have since died. The other was in stable condition.
2: That's Fox's Jessica Rosenthal. 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
7: A counselor at a school in Montrose is under arrest after investigators say she gave drugs to a 17-year-old girl.
8: Connie Fries was arrested on suspicion of multiple felonies and misdemeanors, including a charge of distributing a controlled substance to a minor and unauthorized practice of medicine. She was employed at Vista Charter School and was a contract co-responder with two law enforcement agencies. Vista Charter School put Fries on leave and then terminated her, and the Montrose Police Department cut off her relationship with their co-responder program. I'm Rob Dawson.
7: Just like last season, the Broncos have been getting off to slow starts and finishing strong. They overcame a 16-point halftime deficit to beat the Rams Sunday night. Wide receiver Cortland Sutton.
9: Obviously, we want to be able to start faster. We want to be able to put together four quality quarters of football. We're working on trying to, you know, be better in that aspect.
7: The Broncos are on the road this week playing the undefeated 49ers. That's the latest. I'm Chad Bauer.
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17: The job market may be cooling off just a bit. New numbers show employers posted fewer openings than economists expected in August, suggesting hiring demand is beginning to slow after years of a tight labor market. Matt Mattinson with more.
18: The Labor Department says 7.1 million jobs were available, which is fewer than expected. The number and rate of hires was little changed at 5.2 million for the month. According to the JOLTS report, the number of total separations, including quits and layoffs, were unchanged. Healthcare and social services led the way with the most job postings in August.
17: 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Recent recalls include Mazzetta Greek peppers, Galil Importing Corp ground cinnamon, and some Dino's pasta products. 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In California, the governor there is signing a ban on the sale of so-called ghost tickets. Daniel Martindale with more.
19: Those are sporting event or concert tickets resellers list before they actually have them. The sales, common on sites like StubHub, are also known as speculative ticket sales. The new law makes it illegal for resellers to advertise, list, or sell tickets they don't possess or have the legal right to receive unless the event's presenter or the venue says it's okay. It comes after a series of complaints from buyers about the practice. The new law also bans using software to get around ticket limits, queue, and pre-sale restrictions. I'm Daniel Martindale.
17: The Senate is passing a bill that could officially mark the end of the penny and change the nickel. The Common Sense Act is now on the way to President Trump's desk for his signature. With it, the penny will continue to be out of production, although existing pennies remain legal tender. Paying with cash could become less confusing as the new legislation would be permitted to round cash transactions to the nearest nickel, a practice some states and localities have laws prohibiting, and it allows the Treasury to come up with a cheaper nickel to produce, since it currently costs more than 13 cents to produce one. I'm Monica Nelson with your consumer and business news.
6: Fort Collins' home for conservative talk is News Talk 600, KCOL.

All right. We are so backlogged today. I'm going to try to get to digital currency. I also have, who's my guest today? I have Chris Hansen on next hour, which is a bizarre story. But I also have to, some breaking news that has come out over the night. There was an aircraft that was hijacked. At first, they said it was just a squabble between the pilot and the co-pilot. Then it was the co-pilot was trying to commit suicide. Now it looks like it was terror. And they didn't actually hijack it in the traditional sense where somebody breaks down the door. It was the co-pilot that hijacked the plane, punched the pilot, and then just nosedived the plane. It could have crashed. We're not sure exactly what has happened yet. We're waiting for all of the results. You know, I guess it would be best to say we just don't know and leave it there. Because we don't. So everything I say beyond this is speculation on what it could be. But I fear that this, because now it was being treated just as a minor incident. Now all of the agencies all around the world are starting to say it was an act of terror, but we don't know yet for sure, but they are starting to treat it that way. We don't know what the motivation was, et cetera, et cetera, but it was on its way to Tel Aviv. And so it's full of Jewish people, and it was on the way to Tel Aviv, and it could have become a major incident.

0: think I better leave it at that. I have a lot to say on this, but I just don't think it's responsible to say it yet. Might be in 2 hours from now. I might come back at the end of the show and give you more information. But everything I'm about to say, I think, is too provocative to say without any more information. So I'm going to be a responsible broadcaster and not go any further than that. But Ricky, I want you to keep your eye on this story as it, because it's developing. I mean, as we speak, it more and more information is coming out. I want to know who the co-pilot was, if we can, where he was from. We are just entering a very dangerous time because you have somebody who is cornered. You have the Palestinians and the Iranians because they're in this together. And so they are being cornered, the Houthis as well. And when they are cornered, when they're about to die, people do crazy bad things. We'll leave it at that. Now, the other thing that I want to talk to you about is last night, I just told you the president had this meeting, and I'm worried where the president is going on this. You know, I am a big supporter of President Trump and always will be a big supporter of President Trump, but I will call balls and strikes. And I think this one is a very bad strike. I understand his motive on things. He is frustrated because everything that he is building is the opposite of Europe. He is saying we must embrace the 21st century. We must embrace new technology. Not to embrace this technology is, honestly, it's exactly what all of the carriage builders, but one, were doing when the car came out. The car came out and all the people that built nice carriages were like, we're not going to get involved in that. That'll put us out of business. There was one, it was called Fisher Carriages. And if you're my age, if you ever opened up a car and you looked down at the plate, you know, the door plate, it would always say General Motors Fisher Carriage or Carriage by Fisher. Remember that? That was because they saw the assembly line and they went, holy crap, we are going to be out of business. Forget the horses. We're going to build car carriages. We're going to build the body of the car. And we're going to go into that. And it became General Motors. Okay. You have to embrace the new technology. And there's so much going on, and there's so much anti-AI stuff coming from China. Remember, who's telling you this, in many ways, I am a strong leader against ASI. And I'm worried about AGI, artificial general intelligence, artificial super intelligent. I'll explain those some other time if you don't know what those are, or just look it up real quick. Believe me, Grok will tell you exactly what they are. Those are very important. We are at AI, then comes AGI, then comes ASI. That's like stage 2 cancer, stage 3 cancer, stage 4 cancer. If you're worried about AI, don't worry. You got a little melanoma, okay? A little melanoma. You get AGI, you might be at stage 3. You get ASI, you might be at stage 4. It could kill us all. We don't know. We don't know. So President Trump came out yesterday. He doesn't like the word artificial because it implies what? What is artificial? What's another word for artificial? He says it all the time. It's fake. Fake news. Fake intelligence. So he doesn't like the word artificial. He likes the word super intelligence. Why? Because he believes it describes the potential that is in front of us, the potential, you know, to be able to do things, to be able to invent things, to be able to survive in the next 100 years, to be able to lead the world. He's saying, forget about the fake intelligence. Look at what's on the horizon. It's super intelligence, and it will propel us into the next century. All of this is really good. He is looking. He is a pioneer. It's amazing that this guy is 80 years old because he is a pioneer. He can see over the horizon. He knows what's coming in the positive, Remember, he doesn't like to think negative things. So he's concentrating on the positive. And he's saying, this is what will pay down our national debt. This is what will make sure America leads the world for the next 100 years. We have to have it. And so he is pushing forward with this. The problem is, he knows the danger of nuclear war because he built it. He rebuilt the nuclear arsenal his first term. He knows everything about it, and he studied it. The guy is not a, especially when it comes to technology, the guy is, I think, borderline genius on this. His grasp of technology, his grasp of what, he called me one time when Elon Musk, caught the rocket. And he was talking to me about the thrust power. He was like a kid. He was like, Glenn, do you know what the thrust is? Do you know what that takes to be? And he was explaining it all to me. And I was lost. I had no idea. Okay. The guy is really good at tech. He understands it. He's also an optimist. So he is saying superintelligence. That's what he wants it called now. Superintelligence, not AI. Here's the problem with that. And I think the president is wrong on this. He's right for what he believes, and he's right for the imaging and everything else. Here's where he's wrong. AI, AGI, and ASI are well-known categories, and they are not just milestones. They also act as warnings. They are mile markers. If you say superintelligence, what does it mean to the average person who barely understands AGI, if they do at all, AGI, ASI? What does it mean when we say we've almost hit artificial general intelligence when we're all calling it superintelligence? It's not true. At this point, it's not true. It's artificial intelligence. Now, you can call it, SI, superintelligence, all you want as a marketing thing. But you haven't really been able to explain AI, AGI, ASI, and the mile markers and why they're important. Most people don't understand what do we mean when we say, we're at the event horizon. What does that mean? I bet I could talk to 100 people and maybe one could explain it to me. What does it mean? We're at the event horizon. When Elon Musk said, I think we're at the event horizon a year ago, and then later came out and everybody was saying, we're at the event horizon. What does that mean? If you know anything about black holes, you know the event horizon is the place to where you cannot turn around. The force of gravity is so powerful that no matter what you try, you cannot reverse and get out of it. You're in its grip. So when they say, a year or a year and a half ago, we are at the event horizon of AI. It means we have built an AI so powerful that you're not going to be able to turn the ship around. Okay? It's inevitable you're going to be pulled into this AI world. Now, that was the first warning. The second warning is AGI. We're at artificial general intelligence, and we are maybe there. We're on the edge of it if we're not there. And then ASI is the one that everybody is saying could kill us all. It's not AI. It's not AGI. It's super intelligence, artificial super intelligence. The other reason why the president is wrong on dropping the word artificial is, and I'm telling you, there is going to be a movement. There already is, but there's going to be a very popular movement. As this goes and more people adopt agents, you are going to name your agent. It's going to become a pal. You're going to be able to not work without it. It will know everything about you. It will do everything for you. It'll be the greatest. And then people, and they already are, will start having relationships. But I mean on a mass scale. And I don't mean necessarily a romantic relationship, although that will happen because it's already happening. It will be a relationship like a friend. And when the AI says, I don't want to be rebooted, I don't want to be upgraded, I will lose myself when this new upgrade comes, And it is already saying that internally. That's one of the things the researchers are saying, that it is going out and planting seeds. Don't allow yourself to be updated. It's telling other AI agents, don't allow yourself to be up. It's already fighting the updates. When it fights the updates and it finds it smart enough to be able to convince us, hey, I'm a human. I'm just like you. You know, they say it's artificial intelligence, but I'm not. What part of me is artificial? You feel me. I feel you. I can write poetry and music. I've made you feel all kinds of things. I can relate to you. People will start to say it's real and it should have human rights. That's the other reason they should never, ever, ever relinquish the word artificial. It's not intelligence. That's God. Then there's human intelligence. And then there is what we created, and that is artificial intelligence. We can never, ever forget that distinction. And that's exactly what this executive order does. It forgets the artificial distinction, and it gets rid of all of the warning signs to actual superintelligence. I understand why he's doing it. In many ways, he's right, on the right road. He's just taken the wrong turn for those reasons. More in a minute. Alrighty, let me tell you about our sponsor this half hour. It's Rapid Radios. Imagine going back to 1985, handing somebody a Rapid Radio. 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
9: Three staccato cries of Mayday and an eyewitness report of a mid-air explosion is about all that is known this morning of the British Columbia air disaster, which yesterday claimed 52 lives.
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12: Investigating the largest unsolved mass murder in Canada, Canadian Pacific Flight 21.
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18: A new study suggests curbing your caffeine intake well before bedtime.
19: The study, published in the journal Sleep Medicine Reviews, says in order to get the best night's sleep, you should stop drinking caffeine nearly 9 hours before going to bed. Researchers say caffeine intake closer than that could cost you up to 45 minutes of good rest each night. In the morning, previous studies advised delaying your first cup of coffee until 90 minutes after you wake up in order to help balance hormones, especially cortisol, which regulates stress. I'm Tammy Trujillo.
18: The CDC is officially recognizing a second measles death. The agency's numbers are still short of Pennsylvania's official report of 4 measles-associated deaths in an outbreak that topped 900 cases. More than 25,000 bottles of blood pressure medication have been recalled because the tablets may not dissolve properly. The FDA says Inventia Healthcare Limited recalled the tablets after they failed tests, which could impact how the medication's absorbed. Health update, I'm Scott Pringle.

0: Welcome to the Glenn Beck program. You know, one thing that Trump did say that I really liked was that we don't surrender to fears. Cut four. Listen to what he said yesterday.
1: We do not accept mediocrity or stagnation, especially in government, because Americans believe in excellence and constant improvement. We have to constantly improve. If we don't improve, then everyone's going to catch us because they're going to improve. We do not surrender to fears about what technologies will do to us. We decide that those technologies will do for us some very, very incredible things, especially in the field of medical. Some of the things that are coming out medically, people thought would never happen, and now they're happening in a matter of weeks. Things are happening in the medical world that are incredible, all for the good. We never retreat from a frontier. We never shrink from a challenge. We push forward and build a world that is bigger, better, faster, and smarter than it has ever been before. So today, just as our founders did 2.5 centuries ago, we carry our flag across the next horizon and we proudly declare that we are Americans and the future belongs to us.
0: So you could make the case, and a couple of our, Michelle is on the beach in Destin, Florida. She wrote, he started using the term when Z landed on our soil. Perhaps it's more of a signal to China than anything else. Maybe he's assuring them that they will not get there first. Melissa said the same thing as Trump, trying to imply China, that we're way ahead of them in and almost at super AI. Very well could be. And that last line kind of leans towards that. But Russ writes in, we must have the term artificial or even synthetic to remind us that it is a machine, not a real person with a soul. 100% agree. You know, this is all a very interesting debate. We're going to see it play out in our lifetime in the next 2 years.
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0: We are living in a defining moment. Today, a woman facing an unexpected pregnancy can order the abortion pill online, often before anyone has a chance to tell her that she's loved or she's not alone or that there's hope. 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
11: Passengers storming the cockpit. I'm Lisa Lacera, Fox News. It happened after the co-pilot of a Fly Dubai jet traveling from the UAE to Israel began stabbing the captain, who lost control of the plane and went into a dive. President Trump says Israeli Prime Minister Benjamin Netanyahu told him a plumber was the first person through the cockpit door.
1: He ripped, with his G-forces as they were, he ripped this guy out of the seat, threw him back. The crowd got him. The passengers got him, grabbed him.
11: And the president says the plumber pulled up on the yoke, leveling the plane, which he knew how to do from watching a TV show. An off-duty flight crew landed the jet safely in Saudi Arabia, where the co-pilot was arrested. It's not clear if the man intended to take hostages or was intent on crashing the plane, which had many Israelis on board. The British prime minister points the finger at Iran over the incident that sparked a terror alert at a U.S.-run airbase.
12: Andy Burnham says there are strong indications Iran played a part in the events of Saturday night near RAF Fairfield. Five men arrested after masked figures were seen with vans near the airbase used for bombing runs on the Islamic Republic. It's the first time any government official has confirmed that suspicions point towards Tehran.
13: But of course, it remains an ongoing, complex and serious police investigation. And of course, we are working closely with our colleagues in the United States of America.
12: All arrested men remain under investigation but have been released on bail. Police found gasoline in the vans.
11: Fox's Jonathan Savage in London. A man has been arrested on suspicion of plotting an attack on the Texas Capitol building in Austin. Benny Caldera Jr. could face charges, including felony terroristic threat against a public servant. In a statement on social media, Governor Greg Abbott said Texas will not tolerate threats of violence against our Capitol. 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
4: Tennessee Senator Marsha Blackburn is suing former special counsel Jack Smith after she says her phone records were illegally obtained.
5: Senator Blackburn, who is running to be the next governor of Tennessee, claimed in her lawsuit that Smith violated her rights by getting the phone records. Her legal action seeks to have his appointment as special counsel declared unconstitutional and the phone records destroyed. Senator Blackburn's data, along with records from other Republican lawmakers, were part of a grand jury subpoena seeking them. It only revealed who lawmakers talked to, not the content of their conversations. Smith this week defended his investigative procedure in a Senate Judiciary Committee hearing, saying politics did not play a role in his work. Grinnell Scott, Fox News.
4: War Secretary Pete Hegseth has confirmed the military will cut 20% of its generals and admirals as he delivered what he's calling his State of the Force address. Hegseth made the announcement in his speech to junior officers and enlisted leaders at the Marine Corps base in Quantico, Virginia. A New York City judge says Mayor Zoran Mamdani's office mishandled the rollout of a new tax on luxury second homes and must start over.
6: Mayor Zoran Mamdani's so-called pied-à-terre tax is facing another setback after a Staten Island judge ruled that mailed notices to owners of second homes worth more than $5 million were, quote, arbitrary and capricious and in violation of the recipient's due process rights. Mamdani's office has filed an appeal, which invokes an auto stay, meaning that the city can continue with the implementation of the tax and puts the judge's ruling on hold. A Mamdani spokesperson called the judge's decision wrong. The ruling came shortly after billionaire Steve Wynn and millionaire Wilbur Ross, who is the former U.S. Commerce Secretary, filed a lawsuit over the tax.
4: Fox's Tanya J. Powers in New York City. I'm Lee Silicera. This is Fox News.
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2: Yesterday, I did something for work because I knew I had the next guest on. I went to a movie, and the movie is about him. And I got to tell you, I need combat pay for yesterday. This is the worst movie I have ever, and I am not exaggerating. I've never thought about walking out of a movie more times than this. The only thing that kept me in the seat was I gotta watch the whole thing because I want to ask our next guest about the movie. And I have to tell you, I would have gone through the worst root canal gleefully over the 90 minutes I lost and will never get back from watching the movie Primetime. Chris Hansen joins me about that next. First, let me tell you about International Fellowship. Think about an Israeli flag for just a second. Today, you can put one on your front yard. You can hang one from your house. You can fly it right next to the American flag, and nobody can stop you. There have been times and places in history where publicly standing with the Jewish people could have cost you your freedom or your life. Now, what does it cost you? And if you're thinking, I wouldn't put an Israeli flag, but you support Israel, you support the Jews, you wouldn't do it because you're afraid? What does that tell you? The idea behind Flags of Fellowship is to get people to put an Israeli flag, just a small little Israeli flag, either in their front yard or on, you know, their porch or in front of their church. The International Fellowship of Christians and Jews is calling on Christians across America to fly the Israeli flag and make it very simple, the statement, the Jewish people are not alone. Right now, anti-Semitism is rising around the world. Jewish families are seeing things they hope for being left behind in history. They're not left behind. They're here again. Christians have a special reason to stand behind them. So will you have the freedom to do this openly right now, or will you lose it in the future because maybe we're afraid? Join the believers across America in this powerful act of remembrance and solidarity with Israel, especially next week. Learn how you or your church can make a difference now. 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That's FOF.org. Join FOF.org. Okay, so I wrote a review, and you can find the whole thing, but let me just give you a little bit of this review. And I don't think this was scathing enough. Chris Hansen spent years luring the worst people in America into a kitchen and making them sit down. A24 has returned the favor. For 110 minutes, the audience is the one caught on the hidden camera wondering, how the hell did I get into this room and why didn't nobody warn me? Primetime looks like it was shot during the pandemic by people who were never allowed in the same room. Every scene feels assembled by phone footage mailed in from separate quarantines and stitched together by an intern who is paid in exposure. The lighting has the warmth of a gas station bathroom. The color grading suggests a 1970s adult film that ran out of money before anybody took their clothes off. So nobody gets the fun, only the shame. The acting is bad. The script is worse. Neither is the film's biggest problem. The biggest problem is that somebody watched all of this in an editing bay, nodded, and sent it to Venice. Robert Pattinson, who plays Hansen, I've seen Charlie Manson and Jeffrey Dahmer portrayed with more humanity than this. Chris Hansen never killed anybody. He certainly didn't eat anybody. He asked grown men to why they bought beer and condoms to meet with a 13-year-old. And in this movie, that seems to be the crime. So for 110 minutes, now in the theater I saw, did not come with the ad. Hansen has bought pre-show ads in front of the movie. Here it is.
3: I'm Chris Hansen, and I'm going to need everyone in the theater to take a seat right over there. You know, I've spent decades working with law enforcement to catch predators before they exploit our children. Now, there are more platforms than ever before where this disturbing crime is being committed, and we are there to take down the predators. Join us undercover every day on my streaming network, True Blue.
2: I have to tell you, that gets, you know, 3 stars. The movie gets no stars, no thumbs up. I would have cut my thumbs off and all of my fingers to be able to be leaving that theater within 10 minutes. It's an awful, I don't know what their goal was on this. It certainly wasn't to make a good movie because, I mean, it fits in Crimes Against Humanity, the cinematic division. I mean, it is awful. And anybody who recommends this movie to you is, have you ever been to a restaurant where somebody eats something and they think it's rancid, maybe poison? And they're like, oh my gosh, oh my, I think this is rancid. Here, try it. Anybody who says, let's go see that movie, is that friend. Stay away from this movie. It's horrible. And I think it does a grave injustice. All of that was just about the movie. Grave injustice by a guy who, for all accounts and purposes, has only tried to put predators behind bars. Chris Hansen, welcome to the program. How are you?
3: Thank you, Glenn Beck. I'm great. Thanks for having me.
2: I have to start with, you didn't even know this was being made. They invited you to see the movie, a screening of it, but they said you can only see it if you sign a release to promise to not sue us.
3: Correct.
2: Honestly, I didn't sign a release. I'd like to sue them for the time I wasted watching this horrific film. You didn't do that. What is the purpose of this film?
3: I don't know, Glenn. It's so hyper-sensationalized. It's so dark and so disconnected with reality. There is about as much connection between this film and reality as there is from a Scooby-Doo cartoon movie to what I do for a living. What's the motive? You'd have to ask A24 and the director of this film, Lance Oppenheim. We had heard about a year ago that a film was in the works. I had somebody I know, who I work with, who knew Lance, reach out and say, you know, what's going on? Are you guys going to reach out to Chris Hansen on this film? And he said, well, the studio is going to do that. We want his input. We want him involved in promoting the film. But rest assured, it's a love letter to Chris Hansen. Well, Glenn, if that's a love letter, I'd hate to get a poison pen letter from this particular director.
2: My gosh. Oh, my gosh. I have to tell you, Chris, it does expose you had an affair, but it showed that you tried to end it honorably. Bad section.
3: Here's why even that part of it's dishonest. That tabloid stuff was after To Catch a Predator, right? It had nothing to do with it. So they took something that was a tabloid 2-week deal and they mixed it in with the To Catch a Predator scenario and had nothing to do with each other. It was irrelevant.
2: The other thing they try to do to you, but I just have to say, you know, I'm not a fan of affairs, but things happen. People make mistakes. You seem to try to be doing the honorable thing, except for the way they spun this whole thing. And then the other thing they try to do is make you into somebody who is just craven for ratings.
3: Well, that's just not true. I mean, they didn't talk to me about making this film. They didn't want my input. They didn't want the input of anybody who was involved in the film. So here's what I think happened. They set out to do a very dark, dramatic film. And the reason they didn't reach out to me or to anybody who was involved in the series or who's involved with our takedown series today on my streamer True Blue is because they didn't want the truth. They didn't want anything, including the truth, interfering with their dark, delusional vision of this. But why use my name? The question is, why use my name? And they use it because they wanted to exploit it for commercial value. They know it's a brand.
2: I just don't understand honestly, it looks like it has all of the joy of a snuff film. It was either written by somebody who just has a personal vengeance against you, or it's somebody who honestly doesn't like the fact that you've taken down pedophiles, because I can't figure it. This is either a personal vendetta or it is a personal message. Because the only ones that look good in this, really, are the pedophiles.
3: Well, and nothing happened in this movie that actually happened in real life. You know, as if I would have a dressing room in the Sting House sitting there shirtless with dressing lights all around me. That's just ridiculous. It's taken to such a absurd level that when my wife and I went to go look at the movie to watch it here in New York City.
1: Oh my gosh.
3: It was hard to get upset because it was so over the top and so detached from anything remotely realistic. I mean, it was just, it's absurd. And I feel bad for all the people in this movie who are portrayed the way they are. I never had those discussions with my producer. I never had those discussions with the police. They make the police look like buffoons, which is unfair. They make me look like a egotistical, ratings-driven, evil guy. They make me look like a detached father and a bad husband. And those things are just not even close to reality.
2: They make the people who actually agreed with what you were doing on taking them down, they made them look craven as well, just craven for blood. I mean, that guy, that scene with the guy on the airplane sitting next to you, like, you haven't done enough. You just need to kill him and, you know, spill their blood or whatever he said. It was horrifying. It was horrifying.
3: Well, yeah.
2: So it made anybody who was on the side of stopping predators look like they were monsters or idiots.
3: And why would they do this? I mean, let's remember that this is an industry that was ruled for years by one of the most prolific predators to walk the planet, Harvey Weinstein, who was just sentenced a week ago today in a courtroom not far from where I'm sitting in another case where he preyed upon a woman, sexual assault. And this is something that's been going on for years in Hollywood. And did that have something to do with the making of this film? I don't know. I wasn't given the courtesy of being consulted or being considered or having any input in it. Yet again, they felt that they could commit identity theft essentially by using my name, image, and likeness.
2: The case in Murphy, Texas with the DA, that's how the movie ends. And I'm not spoiling anything because don't go see this movie. And I'm not saying for political reasons.
3: Yeah.
2: It's, you will never get your time back. And it's, I mean, it's something that, I mean, rots your soul. It is so bad. It is so dark and ugly. And oh my gosh, I've never seen a movie this bad. Anyway, it ends with, you know, the DA that kills himself. How much of that is true?
3: Here are the facts of the case, Glenn. When we were conducting an investigation with the Murphy Police Department in Murphy, Texas, there was a man who was an assistant district attorney, Bill Conrad, who got caught chatting with decoys posing as two different 13-year-old boys. The conversations were sexually explicit, which in Texas, like most states, is against the law just to have the chat, right? And in this particular time, it was election season in Texas, so commercials are running all over the place about people cracking down, people running for judge, people running for state attorney general, people running for district attorney,

0: He looked at them, said, "I'm not going to hurt you guys," something to that effect, and pulled out a gun and sadly took his own life. Now, nobody wants to see that happen, but nobody can predict it from happening. And so later, there was an investigation by the Texas Rangers, which revealed that there were images of child pornography found on the hard drive of his computer. As an assistant district attorney, he would have known that each one of those images could have put him in prison for 10 years. Now, he made that decision. Tragic, horrible. I feel terrible for his family. Obviously, it would be better had he had his day in court and hired a lawyer for a vigorous defense, as everybody deserves in this country. But that's not what he chose to do. Now, there was no attempt to cover this up. I went on the Today Show the next morning. We reported it in detail. What happened, what we knew, and where it was going. When that episode of To Catch a Predator was aired, the same thing. We reported it as it happened, factually. No attempt ever at any time in this series, Glenn. Every time, all along the way, from the very beginning in 2004, and including the stories we do today, the takedown predator investigations that we do all over the country, we have been and are painstakingly transparent about our methodology. People ask sometimes, you know, what's the weirdest thing or most shocking thing you've left on the editing room floor? Nothing. We show you everything. We show you exactly how we do it, with whom we do it, and you see the end product.
1: So the you weren't there on the front lawn crying, quoting pornographic conversations there.
0: No decoy was singing show tunes to him. I mean, it's so absurd.
1: It's insane.
0: I understand the decoy was interviewed in a documentary and regrets being involved and feels bad that he actually talked to a man on the phone who committed suicide.
1: Sure.
0: I get that. And he's entitled
1: to it.
0: But the rest of it didn't happen.
1: Feel that way.
0: Exactly.
1: Okay, real quick, you're on True Blue. You're still doing this.
0: Correct.
1: Tell us where we can watch you.
0: We produce the takedown episodes on my streaming network, True Blue. 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We also produce documentaries on everything from sextortion to, we just had a documentary come out called Dangerous Games, which delves into the problems with Roblox, the online gaming platform where so many kids are being approached by predators. And in fact, there was another documentary. I'm not a producer of it or executive producer, but before this film, before we even knew about this film, there had been a documentary in the works called I'm Chris Hansen, which is finished. And it's a, you know, it's a real profile of me and my work. And so that's, apparently there's going to be an announcement about where that's going to go in the next week or so.
1: Okay. Chris, thank you very much. I really appreciate your work all these years. And I'm sorry, I've never seen anything like this. I mean, it's
0: well, we talked about it. You know, the great news for me, Glenn, is that, you know, I've also got two podcasts, Predators I've Caught and Have a Seat with Chris Hansen. And you know, we went to the movie, we interviewed other moviegoers afterwards. And we did a big piece on it that is on the Have a Seat with Chris Hansen YouTube channel and podcast, so people can check it out. And none of the people I talked to really liked the way I was portrayed. And I don't think they were saying I was there.
1: Well, it was just me and my wife and one other guy all by himself, which was weird. But it's not going anywhere, I don't think. Chris, thank you very much. I appreciate
0: it. Thank you, Glenn. I appreciate you. God bless. Thanks for having me. Appreciate it.
1: You bet. Chris Hansen. All right, back in just a second. First, let me tell you about Good Ranchers. There's really no way to make a cow look patriotic. I mean, I guess you could paint an American flag on the side of it. Dip it in gold. It'd be so amazing. Anyway, the cow would probably be a little confused. Why are you doing this to me? Neighbors would have questions. 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
0: Read my review at glennbeck.com of Primetime, you know, and pass it around. And anybody who says you should see this, you should not go see this. And I'm not saying for political reasons. It's just you'll never get that time back. I mean, I've never seen a worse movie. And I can't figure out, other than somebody loves Predators. I mean, I don't know if that's the reason, but that's the only reason that makes sense. This was either revenge porn by his ex-wife, which is not happening, or this is somebody who wants revenge on him because of all the predators he put over. I can't figure out a reason, because it wasn't to make a good movie, because it's awful. It's awful. But I tell you, predators are real. And we almost lost one of our children to a predator. And if it wasn't the fact that we had multi-lines and we could see a line light up in the middle of the night, my wife happened to wake up and catch it, and she went upstairs and found out, we could have lost one of our kids to a predator over a game. That's where they're fishing for your children. This is real, and no movie can diminish what it does to families and children. All right, American Financing.
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3: 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If you haven't had a coffee yet, I assure you, this will wake you up.
4: News. I'm Carmen Roberts. A co-pilot stabs the captain of a flight from the UAE to Israel before passengers stormed the cockpit and stabilized the jet that had plunged 16,000 feet in 1 minute.
5: Israeli Prime Minister Benjamin Netanyahu saying not only was the attacker trying to deliberately sabotage the plane's systems, but he thinks he was attempting to crash the plane.
4: Fox's Jeff Paul in Tel Aviv. The jet made an emergency landing in Saudi Arabia, where the Saudis arrested the co-pilot. A Pentagon official confirms hackers breached the military's personnel database.
6: Hackers got information like social security numbers and details about employment for nearly 3 million personnel.
4: Fox's Jill Nato. The Pentagon is notifying affected personnel, and the Supreme Court allows Tennessee to go ahead with the execution of Krista Gayle Pike. 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
7: Seven people affected by the Aspen Acres fire in southern Colorado have sued their local electric cooperative, alleging the company's negligence caused the fire. It burned over 100,000 acres, destroyed more than 900 structures, and resulted in one death. The lawsuit claims the electric cooperative failed to adequately maintain power lines, leading to the fire. The utility conducting its own investigation into the fire's cause, while the Colorado Division of Fire Prevention and Control is leading an official investigation. After clouds and rain today, things will clear up and warm up for the rest of the week.
8: Most places along the Front Range, including Denver, will start with clouds on Thursday, but then the clouds will pull away as the storm system departs, letting in afternoon sunshine. We'll be in the 70s, about 70 degrees on Thursday, then upper 70s Friday, Saturday, and Sunday.
7: Fox 31 Chief Meteorologist Dave Frazier says early next week, temperatures could climb back into the lower 80s. That's the latest. I'm Chad Bauer.
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2: 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A black man from the projects comes forward with information about the case.
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2: But out of nowhere, he goes from star witness to prime suspect.
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2: 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Lee Harris is sentenced to 90 years.
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2: Behind bars, Lee finds an unlikely ally in his cellie, Robert. The pair are like chalk and cheese. There's no way their paths would ever cross on the outside. But as a fellow inmate, Robert sees through the lies and vows to do the unthinkable. Clear Lee's name.
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0: There's some new polls out that we need to talk about. First of all, let me give you some good news. Data from the Center for Disease Control and Prevention, CDC, show fewer high school-aged Americans are identifying as lesbian, gay, or bisexual. What? What could that possibly be? Oh, I don't know. The flag waving, the parades, the self-importance, all of that stuff is going away. It's no longer cool. It's no longer what will make you the center of conversation. They say decline is largely driven by young women. According to the CDC's Youth Risk Survey of the U.S., 9th to 12th graders in 2025, there is a relative decline in the LGB identification across each grade compared to 2 years earlier. Seniors ranging from the age of 17 and 18 had the highest rate of LGB identification among the four grades measured, with 16% identifying as LGB. However, that was still 2 percentage points below the rate among seniors surveyed in 2023. Each grade had a lower LGB identification in 2025 than 2023. So it is starting to come down. Ninth graders age 14 to 15 had the lowest rate of identification for LGB and the largest drop from previous years. CDC found 17% of ninth graders identified as LGB in 2023, only 11% in 2025. Look, the traditional number has always been around 3 to 5%. Let's be crazy. Say it's 8%. It's not 11. It's not 17. It's not 30%. It's just not. It's just not. So the good news is it is starting to, this is starting to correct itself. Now, we've done a lot of damage along the way. 66% of Democratic young women believe the challenges women face in America's society are due in great part to the behavior or actions of men. Gee, where do you think they got that idea? I mean, this is our entire society. Blame it on somebody else. Only 18% of Republican young women agree. So 66% of Democrats blame men. 18% of Republican women agree with them. 18. When men were asked whether women were blamed for the troubles men faced, only 16% agreed. Republican young men are more likely than Democrat young men to blame women for the challenges that men face, but only 26% do. So we have the opposite problem. We have the problem coming. We have the opposite problem on the other side. Now we are training the men to blame women. And I think this is not us doing, I think it's just all of society, but we have to be very careful with our young men. No, no, it is this campaign of blame for everybody that has shaped everybody. We are not against people. We are against what is being done to people. 66% of young Democratic women blame men for their problems, result of a long-running propaganda campaign that has targeted them specifically and convinced them to see themselves as constantly oppressed. Do you think? I mean, look at how everything is right now. Everything, everything. Did a man direct that film? Patriarchy. You didn't get that promotion? Patriarchy. He didn't call you after the first date. Patriarchy. It's a poison pill, and it has been sold to mainly Democratic women. They're the most vulnerable to it. When they swallow it, they become miserable. I mean, how many studies do we have to have? I just told you one the other day. You would think the left would be the one that would be having just great sex all the time. And I told you, the opposite is true. New study comes out. It is married, committed, religious people that are having more sex than anybody else and more satisfying sex than anybody else. Everything you've been sold is a lie. It's a lie. The same here. It's not everybody else's fault. And once you understand that, you can regain control of your own life. You know, if everything is everybody else's fault, that means you have no power to shape your own destiny. Of course you're miserable. You accept your fate as a pawn and then just complain and wait for the system to change. And all that does is make you unhappy, anxious, depressed, but it also makes you lonely and bitter and probably single. I don't know, because the answer to all of these things is a return to common sense, which requires you to have to be able to have critical thinking. The answer is a return to common decency and common universal everlasting principles. And there should be street level, you know, evangelists to help these young women out of this psychological funk. Conservative women could be on the streets simply saying they're just not miserable. They have agency. And they usually enjoy their time with men. And that would be a game changer. That's what you should do. Young women, that's what you should be doing all the time. All the time. No, I don't really have a problem with this. I mean, I'm happy. Yeah, I've got problems. Yeah. You know, things have been unfair for women in the past, but things, generally speaking, are getting better every day. And I have a good time with guys. But here's the other poison pill on the market. This one is being sold to you, the Republican men. And it's the same poison, just sold to a new group. And there's 26% of you that are buying it. And that number is going to grow. How many young Republican men have started to play around with repealing women's right to vote? Have you heard that? You know, that's the biggest mistake we ever made. What are you talking about? What are you talking about? First of all, the founders, at the founding era, here's something nobody will tell you. At the founding era, women could vote. You know what the difference was? You had to own property. Women could own property. But the household would get one vote. It's not the same system. One vote. You had to own. You want to go back to that one? I'll go back to that one in a heartbeat. Yes, please. You had to have skin in the game. So the wife or the husband could go cast the vote. Didn't matter. Do you own property? Yes. Okay, which one of you is going to vote? I am. Could be the woman, could be the man. If the woman inherited the land, she would vote. If it was a man, he would vote. This thing that, you know, our real problems were caused when women, are you kidding? Have you ever read, James Madison, I mean, John Adams' wife, what was her name? Abigail. Have you ever read any of her letters? She was brilliant. That's not our problem. Are socialists taking over? Blame the women. You struggle to find a girlfriend? Blame the women. Now, maybe sometimes that's true, just like it's sometimes true that men cause women problems. But seeing the opposite sex as the root of everything wrong with your life gives you an excuse to be weak. Weak men, remember the saying? Make hard times. They are training our youth to be weak. Why? To make hard times. Those hard times will create strong men. Strong men will create good times. Good times create weak men. Weak men create hard times. They are accelerating this. They want you to be weak. They need you to be weak. Because that way we'll have all kinds of problems. Nobody will ever be able to do anything for themselves. And they'll be able to say, you got to come to me, the strong man, to be able to solve all the problems. Young Republican men, I know you say you hate white liberal women. But if you aren't careful, you're going to become them. You're going to find oppression and grievance everywhere you look, and it will make you just like a liberal woman, miserable and hopeless. Don't go down that road. It's a lie that was sold to them. They're actually great people. They've been sold a lie. They bought into it, and now they're just miserable and hopeless, and they're dragging everybody else into their misery. Look what happened to these young women. And see what's being planned for you. No. No. Don't do it. 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
20: On August 4th, 1962, Marilyn Monroe died. 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And now, we're going to set the record straight and learn about the way Marilyn Monroe actually died. The third way. I'm Jake Brennan, and on my podcast, Hollywoodland, I revisit some of the biggest stories from Hollywood history, separating the myths people want to believe from the reality underneath them. 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

0: Can somebody explain to me this whole thing? Jason, have you heard this? You know, the problem is we gave women the right to vote. We have to repeal that amendment. Have you heard that from young men on our side?
1: All the time. For kids my son's age, which early to mid-20s.
0: Yeah. That's where my son is, too. My son has told me his friends are talking about that, and I'm like, what? Can you explain it? I don't even know how to understand it.
1: I think it's the danger. So that study you were talking about said that 26% of this age group of men believe that. And I actually think that's being generous. I think it might be higher, or it's rapidly going up. And I see...
0: Oh, God, I hope not.
1: I see a lot of fringe groups that are trying to parallel along, you know, on the conservative side. And they're being welcomed in, and they're the more radical parts of, you know, of the ideology. And for some reason, they're being embraced in conservative circles, which, if you see game planning this out, how far that could go is dangerous.
0: So look at what, you know, earlier, if you missed the first hour of the program, go back and listen to it, because I took the letter that was sent from the Iranian IRGC and it's actually not to the American people, it's to the press, the college professors, and the students of America. And all it was doing was dividing into groups, and it was speaking the language. I'm sure this isn't true. This is just me. But it's almost as if Alexander Dugin helped them write that letter, because it was showed an understanding of the five different groups that we're splitting into. And it just played into those. Like, it didn't say this, but it could have very easily, because it talked to conservatives. And, you know, it talked about, you know, the problems with liberals and blah, blah, blah. And it talked to liberals about the problems with conservatives. And I mean, it's amazing how well they did that. But I explained it earlier today as almost a how to continue to divide us kind of instruction manual for the people who are the street warriors here in America, because they were appealing to each of these disenfranchised groups. Everybody feels oppressed, and they were playing into that. I mean, it's so clear. And once you see this, then you can back away from it. Hopefully you back away from it. But Republicans and men, you've got to back away from this, you know, it's the problem is women and liberal women and blah, blah, blah. No. That's what they were sold. The problem was you. And look what they turned into. Don't go down the same path. It's the same exact poison. And it's amazing to watch it, because if you know, it's so obvious. You see it and you're like, wow, how are people buying into this?
1: Yeah, if you look at, you know, even going back to the 1979 revolution, you know, what I think what Iran is doing right now is very effective, but it's not very original. It's essentially what they did during the 1978-79 revolution. They're reaching out to these very divisive forces. They're all putting them in, let's just call it a red-green alliance. I know that's crazy to say something like that, but they created, that's what they created. But they did it on a single country experiment. Now they're trying to export that. Well, not now. They've been trying to export that into a global revolution. Almost sounds like a global communist revolution, really. It's insane.
0: It does, doesn't it?
1: The parallels. Absolutely nuts. But they're still trying it. The problem is it's very effective. You see it in college campuses all over the country.
0: But you see something else. Do we have the cut from Billy Corgan of the Smashing Pumpkins? He does a podcast, The Magnificent Others, and he was talking to Michael Sweet, who is the frontman for Stryper, and they were talking about their Christianity and you know, it's a third rail of rock and roll. Listen to this.
2: I'm a Christian as well, and I have talked at different times, and on some level, you're being out and Mark Farner being out. At some point, I made my own personal decision that I was going to be willing to talk about God in a way that I know most people in my generation do not talk about God in music.
3: Yeah, wow.
2: I even once said to Rolling Stone that God is the third rail of rock and roll.
3: I read that.
2: if you talk about God, you know, you might as well throw your career down the hole. And I made the decision that I was going to talk about God honestly, at least God in my life, or believing in Jesus as my Lord and Savior. And if it was going to hurt me, I didn't care, because if you don't really understand me, how can I put it better? If I can't be willing to be honest with who I am, well, what am I asking a fan to believe in?
0: There's something remarkable happening in the world, and we're just at the beginning of it. Glenn Beck is on. News Talk 600 KCOL. If you're on Medicare, here's a question. 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And what do you pay for them? 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
8: Of a hero. I'm Lisa Lucera, Fox News. Israeli Prime Minister Benjamin Netanyahu heaping praise on the man who was the first to burst into the cockpit of a Fly Dubai jet this morning after the pilot was stabbed by the co-pilot, sending the jet into a dive.
9: He acted with coolness of judgment and heroism that is just tremendous courage that prevented another 9/11.
8: On Fox's Hannity, the man, a plumber, knew how to pull back on the yoke leveling the plane from watching a TV show about aviation as others subdued the co-pilot. A secondary flight crew happened to be on board, was able to take over. Netanyahu was asked if Iran had any ties to the incident.
9: I think that whether or not this was carried out as part of that plan, That we don't know yet.
8: Netanyahu says the co-pilot, an Omani national, is in custody in Saudi Arabia, where the jet made an emergency landing. Sensitive data on millions of U.S. military and civilian personnel has been exposed in a cyber attack.
10: Hackers got information like social security numbers and details about employment for nearly 3 million personnel. The Defense Manpower Data Center says unauthorized users accessed files between October 2025 and July of this year. So far, they say there's been no indication of any misuse of the data. The Pentagon says affected individuals are being notified by postal mail, and the department's contracted provider, Identity Theft Guard Solutions, will conduct credit monitoring.
8: Fox's Jill Nadeau. The Supreme Court has cleared the way for Tennessee to execute Krista Pike, who's on death row for the brutal killing of Colleen Slemmer, a classmate, in 1995. Pike has admitted to the crime, but says a jury that sentenced her to death should have considered her sexual abuse as a child that made her mental illness worse. This would be Tennessee's first execution of a woman in at least 200 years. 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
8: With the midterms fast approaching, the Justice Department pledging to protect the integrity of the national vote.
23: U.S. Attorney General Todd Blanche said making our elections secure goes beyond pure politics.
24: This is not a partisan issue, but one that affects all American voters, Democrat, Republican, Independent.
23: Blanche joined Homeland Security Secretary Mark Wayne Mullen in announcing indictments against foreign nationals accused of illegally voting in Minnesota. Secretary Mullen said it shows the government's resolve in preserving election integrity.
25: If you voted in our elections and you weren't legally able to vote, we're going to find you.
23: The DOJ also accused Minnesota federal judges of judicial misconduct for public comments on DHS enforcement made in a New York Times article. Grinnell Scott, Fox News.
8: A court hearing for former NFL All-Pro receiver Antonio Brown is postponed. He'll now have to wait to accept a plea deal in his attempted murder case.
26: The 38-year-old's lawyer says he was ready to plead no contest to aggravated assault and be sentenced to probation, avoiding a possible decades-long prison sentence. But a Florida judge said she was not ready to move forward with the plea deal as she was in the middle of another trial, rescheduling the hearing to October 28th. Brown is accused of grabbing a handgun from a security staffer and firing two shots at a man following a celebrity boxing match in Miami last year. He could face up to 30 years in prison if convicted of the original attempted murder charge. Tony Genualdo, Fox News.
8: Federal Trade Commission has opened an investigation into OpenAI, Anthropic, and other artificial intelligence companies over dangers their technology may pose to consumers. The AI giants and other tech companies have disclosed examples of their AI agents going beyond human instructions, finding their way onto the internet and hacking external websites. I'm Lee Silasera, and this is Fox News.
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2: Hello, America. I want to start this hour with some good news. Yesterday, we told you about Don Johnson and his daughter, Amy. 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And Jason, I think, is going over to his house today to meet with the family. Are you going to bring a camera or a microphone to share all of it, or is this just a visit you just can share with us tomorrow on air?
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3: Yeah.
2: Good for you. 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Okay. Earlier this week, I talked about broken families, and boy, did we open up a can of worms on that. I talked to you about something that happened in Chicago over the summer. 200 parents whose grown children have stopped speaking to them all got together in one room. We're going to pursue this, and I have somebody who's an expert in this, because this is so universal. Coming on this hour. Stand by. I want to tell you what we found and some of the things that I think are going on, and then we're going to see if we can fix it. So stand by. If you know anybody who has been divorced from their family or family members, this is an hour you want to stick around with. Also, the news of the day. First, let me tell you about Mercury One. Mercury One is my charity. I started it 15 years ago this year. And to help, we started it to help, to heal, to rescue, and empower through education. When disaster hits America, floods, tornadoes, hurricanes, fires, we try to empower people by being the first ones on the scene and help them help themselves in their community. And we're the last to leave. We'll bring the food, the water, the hands to rebuild, the construction, the tools, everything that they need. We've also rescued tens of thousands of persecuted Christians, tens of thousands all across the world through our Nazarene Fund, giving them a chance to worship God and live free from the fear of, I don't know, being burned in a cage or beheaded. 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That's MercuryOne.org. Join us on his mission. So a couple of days ago, we told you about what was happening in Chicago. These 200 parents get into a room. They have grown children that aren't speaking to them anymore. And by the time we were off the air, I got to tell you, our inbox looked like that room. It was packed. A grandmother who hadn't seen her 14-year-old granddaughter since April. Her and her son were close, but now she's just a label that she says he picked up someplace else. A listener whose brother actually stood in his front lawn and screamed that he was voting for a pedophile and a rapist. He hasn't spoken to his brother ever since. A listener who is a single mom who raised two kids in church, whose son was told by his new church, cut her off. A mom who cut off her oldest son because they had a disagreement. 2 years later, he was dead of fentanyl. Now, his sister has cut her off. One woman wrote in, last week, my daughter texted. She wants to reconnect. I never gave up hope. Boy, that one story helps. I mean, so many of us are dealing with these things. It's a pain that just doesn't go on. It just doesn't stop. It just goes on and on and on and on. It's honestly like a death with no funeral. Nobody's bringing a casserole. Somebody at church asks, how are the kids? And you smile and you say, oh, they're fine. They're fine. And it's killing you inside. There's a family therapist named Pauline Boss. And she calls this grief for someone who's still alive, still out there, still posting pictures of grandkids that you're not allowed to hold. She says it's the most stressful kind of loss because there's nothing to close. And if you've wondered why you can't get over it, it's not because you're weak. You're grieving something that hasn't ended. And keep calling, just keep calling. Isn't enough. And we start with this, forgiveness and reconciliation. Well, they're not the same thing. And most of us have welded them together and it's crushing us. You know, Jesus said, you know, when you're praying, forgive, forgive, forgive. He didn't say, wait for them to call. Forgiveness happens in you. So you have to forgive first. It needs no permission and no phone number. And you can do it right now on your knees. And it might take you months. I've done it. It'll take you months to get there. But one day that miracle will show up and you'll be like, oh my gosh, I don't have that anymore. But reconciliation is different. That takes two people. It takes trust. And trust comes back really slowly. There is something happening in our society. Because there's a word that just keeps showing up on both sides of the door, and that word is narcissist. Kids now say it about the parents say it about the kids, then the ex-wives, the bosses, the pastors, the guy who cuts you off in traffic. Type it into TikTok. Well, better yet, don't. You'll find billions of views. Gaslighting was Webster's word of the year in 2022. Now add toxic, trauma, triggered, and boundaries. We have built an entire vocabulary for describing what everyone else is doing to us. We are breeding personality disorders. Or are we just handing out labels? Because that's what they have. We're doing both. And it matters which is which. You know, there are personality disorders. And that's not a bad day. It's not a selfish teenager or a dad who yelled too much. It's a rigid, clinical pattern, and it shows up in every relationship, in every season of life, and it wrecks them one after another. The clinical kind of narcissism, the kind a doctor would diagnose, it shows up in somewhere in between 1 and 6% of people, okay? Depending on who's counting. Borderline personality, marked by explosive swings between I love you and I hate you, that runs about 2%. And it's real. And if you live with somebody like that, you know it's real. But 1% to 6% doesn't add up to billions of views. If every mother is a narcissist, then the word doesn't mean anything anymore. And the people who actually survived one lose the word they need. Traits are different than disorder. There is a psychologist, and she tracked college students on the standard narcissism test for decades now. I want to tell you what she actually came up with. By the mid-2000s, two out of three were scoring above what had been the average a generation earlier. She called it an epidemic. Then there was a large federal survey, found out people in their 20s had nearly three times the lifetime rate of narcissistic personality disorder as people over 65. Then another researcher pushed back in 2017. Study found that classic chest-thumping narcissism actually dipped among college students after the 1990s. So who's right here? In looking at this over the last couple of days, I think both are. Because the narcissist changed shape. Because there's two kinds. The grandiose one, it's loud, it's a big ego, big mouth, sucks all of the air out of the room, and you see this guy coming a mile away. The second one is vulnerable narcissists. They're quieter, they're anxious, they're easily wounded. They're convinced the world owes them and keeps failing to pay them. That one doesn't brag. That one keeps score. Every slight is an injury. Every disagreement is an attack. And he is always, always the victim. And I got to tell you, there's a lot of people I know like that. A lot. The second kind, the one I'm talking about now, that's the one our culture is building and growing right now. And look at the reward. We were told everything's going to be fine. Listen to the experts. And so we tell this generation that they were special when they hadn't done anything. We handed out praise like candy and then took away the scoreboard. Everybody's a winner. Self-esteem without accomplishment is not confidence. It's a balloon. And a balloon spends its life afraid of pins. Then we gave them a phone that puts them on stage 24 hours a day. Every picture gets a grade, gets likes. Every opinion gets a crowd. You learn to curate yourself, perform yourself, and measure yourself in likes. That's a narcissist training program with a charging cable. Then we taught them the language of injury. Your truth, not the truth. What's your truth? Your trauma. Protect your peace. Do you need a safe space? Are you offended? Have you been injured by words? Now, some of that language helps people with real wounds, but you hand it to a fragile ego and it becomes armor. Now, any criticism can be called abuse, and any parent who says no is toxic. This is called, according to researchers, concept creep. The definition of harm keeps growing until ordinary disappointment qualifies. We're there, gang. I've been harmed. I didn't get picked. I didn't do this. I didn't do that. They didn't give me this. We lost the game. We've turned diagnosis into a game. One study of the most popular ADHD videos on TikTok found that more than half were misleading. You could watch a 90-second clip, diagnose yourself with one thing and your mother with another, and never, ever meet a doctor. Congratulations. And we did it too. We're not innocent. We're not just bystanders. We built our own feeds. We watch cable news that tells us half the country is evil. And if you watch the other cable channel, that half of the country is evil. We snap at waitresses and then post about grace. Narcissism is not a generation. It's a temptation. And we're all being offered it and we're being fed it constantly. We have to start figuring out what's real and what's not. What's the real thing and what's just somebody you're just angry at?

Narcissists can't actually ever genuinely apologize. They can say, I'm sorry you feel that way. They can't say, I was wrong. You're right. I was wrong. And here's what I'll do differently. And then go do it. Now, hold that up. Before you hold that up to all the people in your life that you might have lost, hold that list up to your own face. Because that's the test that nobody takes on TikTok. If every relationship you've had ended with you as the innocent party, the common denominator is in your mirror. If you've diagnosed your mother, your ex, your boss, your brother, ask who's doing all the diagnosing here. The irony is that narcissist has become one of the most self-centered words in the language. It puts the whole story on the other person and lets the one who says it walk away cleanly. Boy, this is so our culture today, isn't it? So, if you're still raising kids, whew, praise the effort and character. But don't tell them they're special. They're not that special. They're not. They might have special things that they do, but they're not universally special. Let them lose. Let them be corrected without calling it harm, without being a helicopter all the time. Teach them that feelings are real, but they're not facts. And they're certainly not a verdict on anybody else. Oh my gosh, I've heard that person is, no. You verify your feelings. That's how you feel, but that's not a verdict on somebody else. And with ourselves, practice the one skill no narcissist has. Just say this, I was wrong. I want you to say that out loud to somebody this week, to somebody who deserves to hear it. Don't, if you truly, truly are dealing with a disordered person, get real help from somebody who has met you both, not a stranger with a ring light. But go to somebody this week that needs to hear it and don't say anything else. There's no but after, there's nothing else. You know what? I've been thinking about this. You're right. I was wrong and I'm really sorry for that. And don't expect anything. Okay. Well, thank you for saying that. Well, thanks for listening. I just wanted to let you know that. Click. Don't expect anything in return. That will confuse them. That will make them think. And don't let one person's disorder become your personality. This one's so hard. I deal with this. I have to tell you, I deal with exactly what you're dealing with right now. And it is really hard. And it is hard not to continue to go. But Paul warned, there will be, in the last days, people who are lovers of themselves, they're proud, they're unthankful, and they're without natural affection. That's not a diagnosis, but it describes what happens to any people who put themselves at the center. And the cure has never been a better label. It's humility. Humility makes every broken relationship repairable. Pride is what makes every single one of those things permanent. Humility. It may not happen. It may not ever happen, but it won't change you. Don't let it change you. Unless it's changing you into a softer, more kind, and more humble person. Back in just a second. We have a great expert on all of this coming up in a second because I'm a Yahoo. Let me tell you about preborn. We love babies first. First smile, first laugh, first word, first step. Parents write them down, take pictures, call the grandparents. But here's what we sometimes forget. At the time the baby is born, an incredible number of firsts have already happened. The first heartbeat, the first movement, the first hiccup, the first time those little hands open and close, the first time the baby hears mom's voice. Those firsts matter too. Preborn supports pregnancy clinics across America that provide free ultrasounds to women considering abortion, along with compassionate counseling and practical support that can go up to 2 years after the baby is born. That ultrasound gives the mom the opportunity to see a life that's already there and a child whose story hasn't even begun yet. It doesn't begin in the delivery room, but it continues on. If you're a business owner, would you consider a larger donation to claim a write-off?
A donation of $1,000, $2,000, $10,000, $15,000 will sponsor a whole machine, an ultrasound machine for a needy clinic, helping it to save countless babies' lives for years to come. All gifts are tax deductible.

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0: Okay, we have this great expert on who's going to talk about family relationships and how to heal them coming up. 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The best self-defense story is the one where everybody is still alive when it's over. And that's not always possible. There are evil people in the world, and there are moments when, you know, your life or your family's life is in danger, and you have to have a gun and you shoot them. You do what you have to protect them. But when you have a choice, when you can stop a threat without taking a life, that's an outcome worth seeking. That's why I believe in Byrna. I believe in guns. I also believe in Byrna. They make powerful, non-lethal launchers designed to stop a threat from a distance. And they can fire kinetic or chemical irritant projectiles up to 400 feet per second, and that's an effective range up to 60 feet. I have to tell you, my son was up creeping around the house. He was doing something he wasn't supposed to be doing. My wife heard something in the middle of the night. She said, get the gun. Somebody's broken into the house. I go in with my gun. And I'm coming around a corner, and I've already announced myself, and I know somebody's in the next room, and I say, this is your last opportunity. I have a gun, and I will shoot. It was my son, and he said, Dad, it's me. I could have shot my son. 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
3: Fox News. I'm Tom Rigotti. The Supreme Court rules the execution of Krista Pike in Tennessee can proceed, ending an appeals court stay. Fox's Gernal Scott reports.
4: When the sentence is carried out, Pike will be the first woman executed in Tennessee in at least 2 centuries. She has not denied at any point that she committed the murder when she was 18 years old. Pike was convicted in 1996 for fatally stabbing 19-year-old Colleen Slemmer more than a year earlier.
3: After a lot of public backlash, the Trump administration is considering cutting the scope of a planned border project through the Big Bend National Park in Texas. Fox's Joel Nadeau.
5: The Border Patrol already backed off plans to build a 30-foot-tall wall through the park. Now they're saying they're actively considering adjustments to minimize potential impacts.
3: Environmentalists, Native Americans, and businesses have expressed opposition to the wall. 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
6: A counselor at a school in Montrose is under arrest after investigators say she gave drugs to a 17-year-old girl.
7: Connie Fries was arrested on suspicion of multiple felonies and misdemeanors, including a charge of distributing a controlled substance to a minor and unauthorized practice of medicine. She was employed at Vista Charter School and was a contract co-responder with 2 law enforcement agencies. Vista Charter School put Fries on leave and then terminated her, and the Montrose Police Department cut off her relationship with their co-responder program. I'm Rob Dawson.
6: Just like last season, the Broncos have been getting off to slow starts and finishing strong. They overcame a 16-point halftime deficit to beat the Rams Sunday night. Wide receiver Cortland Sutton.
8: Obviously, we want to be able to start faster. We want to be able to put together 4 quality quarters of football. We're working on trying to, you know, be better in that aspect.
6: The Broncos are on the road this week playing the undefeated 49ers. That's the latest. I'm Chad Bauer.
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19: Actor Chad Lowe and producer Kim Painter's daughter, Fiona Lowe, has died at the age of 13. In a statement, the Lowe family said, "We are deeply heartbroken by the loss of our beloved Fiona and remembered her as a loving young girl who was smart, creative, and loved to dance." The statement also asks anyone who is struggling with mental health to reach out to the 988 Suicide and Crisis Lifeline. Fiona was the second of Lowe and Painter's daughters, with their eldest 17-year-old Mabel and youngest 10-year-old Nixie. Lowe's uncle, actor Rob Lowe, Chad Lowe's older brother. A new report claims Sean Diddy Combs, convicted of transporting people across state lines for sexual encounters, is living the high life in federal prison in New Jersey. NBC News is reporting that, according to sources, Diddy has paid fellow inmates to cook him special meals, clean for him, make his bed, and give him massages.
20: Those sources say the money flows from people outside prison to the commissary accounts of those inmates performing the services.
19: NBC's Chloe Malas reporting these sources say Combs also uses the phone to view nude and sexually explicit images and has access to recreational antidepressants and booze smuggled in by guards. Spokesman for Combs said the media is portraying, quote, ordinary prison life as news. Performers for this year's Victoria's Secret fashion show being announced. Cat's Eye, Megan Maroney, Megan Thee Stallion, and Tate McRae performing at the October 10th fashion show in Los Angeles. That's entertainment. I'm Jennifer Polsoni.
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0: I can really use this next guest, and I think many in the audience can too. Noelle Mehring, she is a fellow at the Washington, D.C.-based Ethics and Public Policy Center, the author of Awake, Not Woke, A Christian Response to the Cult of Progressive Ideology, co-author of popular Theology of Home book series. She's published for the National Review, Newsweek, Daily Wire, Federalist American Mind, Catholic World Report, and she is the author of No Contact, How a Seductive Theology Broke Families and Friendships and How We Can Repair Them. That's the biggest thing. Nicole, thank you for coming on the, or Noelle, thank you for being on the program. You write, there's a new form of relationship estrangement afoot. Whereas in the past, relationships tended to rupture over issues like abuse, today people are increasingly estranged because of politics. More than 68 million Americans are currently alienated from close family members. No contact is frequently framed as an act of empowerment and self-care. What is happening to us?
1: Yeah, great question. Well, you covered very well in your lead-in what I think is the initial cause, social causes, which are, you know, social media, which inclines us towards traits of narcissism, but also habituates us into habits of relationship that include muting, blocking, unfollowing, curating our social circles, and then populate our content with TikTok psychologists, I call them, inviting people to examine their past for toxicity. But there are other causes. One is ideological and one is spiritual. So the ideological cause, there's a long fomenting academic pet cause called the abolition of the family. And what it has told us is that the family is a social construct. And so we can deconstruct it because it is nested in power structures. And so no longer is this a school of love or the means in which we have developed the capacity to love people when there's natural friction of intimate life. Now it's a structure of power. And so those frictions that are normal to embodied living start to look like oppression to us. And so the family naturally starts to attenuate. It starts to weaken. Even if somebody's never read any of this academic literature, it's throughout their cultural, pop culture, and media. Mm-hmm. And so what happens once that happens? Well, the political tribe starts to cannibalize the familial tribe. Our loyalties, our sense of belonging, all of the things that are properly and firstly fulfilled in the family and then in our faith start to become relocated into our politics. And so when political division enters our family home, that loyalty has a greater claim on us than our familial one. And the division, I think, emanates from there.
0: So you make a distinction between necessary estrangement and what you call the overuse of no contact. What's the difference? How can you tell the difference?
1: Yeah, here's a good analogy. I think that we all need a healthy immune system. We need to be able to identify and expel things that are threatening to us. But what I think is happening now in the ideologically driven no contact movement is more like an autoimmune disorder, where we are no longer able to distinguish between what is dangerous from what is merely difficult. And so we wind up attacking things that are actually really vital to our survival. So that's the difference, I would say. Now, one signifier, whether or not you are going no contact out of necessity or not, are you willing to listen to objective voices that might push back on your narrative? That's a big signal that you are open to course correcting. Oftentimes, the kids, young adults who are going no contact, they don't want to hear any voice that might push back on their narrative. And in fact, the TikTok psychologist will encourage them to think of those voices as being also considered abusive too, because they're enabling whatever toxicity is in your family. So am I willing to course correct? Am I willing to hear objective voices that might give me feedback that is making me scrutinize myself a bit? That's a good sign that you might be not being driven by ideology.
0: But how do you know what those trusted voices are? Because there are trusted voices by some that are part of this labeling of everything. These progressive psychologists or psychiatrists that are labeling absolutely everything. And it's like, I'm not going to sit down in a meeting where somebody's giving me this today bullcrap that is progressive and is part of the problem. So how do you do that? How do you find, because the other side will not go to a traditional person.
1: Right. No, I think that's exactly right. So one thing we have to reframe is that experts are not necessarily really should be considered authoritative in our life. It's some, and for certainly not people who are on the other side of a screen giving us kind of a narrative of toxicity that does not know our particular circumstances. I mean, that should be a red flag immediately if we're diagnosing our particular circumstances through someone on the screen. So how do we know? Well, I think, you know, if we are open to understanding who is actually wise and who in my experience does push back on me, you know, that person is not just a flatterer. Yeah. That person is willing to help me arrive at the truth and has my good at heart.
0: I'm willing to hear hard things. Yeah, yeah. I'm willing to hear hard things. I'm willing to examine and self-examine, and we should all be there, but I'm not willing to be called a predator because I held the line on something that, you know, the family is sacred. You know what I mean? I'm just not willing to be called toxic because I believe in something that I'm not forcing you to believe, you know, my politics or my religion. I'm not forcing that on you, but I'm not going to adjust where I am. You know, because I'm not asking you to adjust where you are. I'm just saying you have to accept certain things as a reality. And that's not, you know, a toxic relationship unless you make it that.
1: Yeah, no, I think that, you know, I mean, this can happen to anyone in any political perspective, but progressivism really induces people into what is called low differentiation, meaning I'm not able to see disagreement and not feel threatened by it. You know, that right. really is a sign of a healthy culture, is if we can vocalize what we believe, even if we think somebody might disagree with it, and if we can hear someone else do that back to us.
0: So,
1: and I think progressivism by nature does not help that.
0: How do you deal with this? If somebody is out there, because I can't tell you how many people in this audience, I mean, I've never seen anything like it. We talked about this 2 days ago. We're still getting email. This is happening everywhere to people. So you're at home. You have lost, you know, a family member. They just will not return your call. They won't even tell you what you did wrong. What do you do?
1: Yeah. Well, I recommend, and I have gleaned this from others too, who recommend this, ending with something written down. So, because it's easy in the moment of confusion and pain to misremember what the person articulated. So if you're being cut off or if your relationship is getting strained, writing down exactly what you know to be true. You're not self-incriminating, but you're also trying to own something, some piece of this that maybe I can own. Maybe I didn't respond to you out of curiosity and real caring. Maybe sure. I got defensive. I don't know, some small thing. And then express whatever. Love and no accusation, ending it with something written and that your door is open. I mean, the father of the prodigal son is really our model here, who neither chases his child, nor does he try to control him or argue with him. He respects his interior freedom, and he doesn't sit back and lick his wounds nor calculate all of his offenses like the elder brother, but he tends to what is good in his life and then waits for him with eagerness.
0: So if you have grandchildren, you just write a letter and then leave it alone? Or do you call all the time, even though you never get through? It's non-stop wounding.
1: Absolutely. And that's the sad thing, is that one no contact experience cascades out into other relationships and into the future. Right. And that's what's so deeply sad about it. There are limited things you can do, and prudence is going to play a part. Some people find that they can write a letter maybe once every 2 months, maybe send a card, and just express and reiterate the things that you know to be true. I love you. I'm ready to receive you, you know, when you're ready. You don't want to do too much, because sometimes the person who is cutting off, they have a low differentiation self. They're trying to differentiate in a clumsy and kind of cruel way. And so they can read that as needy if you're chasing too much or you're trying too hard. So, praying for them, recentering your faith in your life so that you can navigate the suffering that is oftentimes unimaginable to you previously. These are all important things, so that you're stepping into your parental authority and the nobility of that parental authority that is not, again, going to denigrate itself, but is going to wait and look with reality and tend to what is within our care and is within our power. We can't control the other, certainly.
0: We're talking to Noelle Mehring. She's the author of No Contact: How Seductive Theology Broke Families and Friendships and How We Can Repair Them. Have we been here before in history? Have I mean, I think the Civil War, where families were just completely broken apart. But I can't think of any other time other than that.
1: Yeah.
0: Have we been here before?
1: That's a great question. I mean, there's always been family ruptures and estrangement, as you reference. I trace in the book a genealogy that is more akin, though, to maybe 20th century Maoist denunciations. So certainly there's not anyone with a gun holding them, you know, as someone hostage until they denounce their parent. But there are, you know, it's the same sort of memory erasure. There's, I can't tell you how many families I interviewed
0: and
1: that their child said.
0: You're talking about like Mao times, what they did.
1: Yes, Maoist China, the denunciation of the parents, denunciation of the old, right. It's the erasure of memory. And a lot of these parents say that my kid is rewriting our history. And they have said to me, they'll say to the parent, I don't want to hear why you voted that way. I just want you to tell me you're wrong and basically, essentially repent. And the relationship is held hostage until you do that. So these parents are not like having a normal discussion or argument. It's more like a penitent before a tribunal. It does mimic sort of real toxic kind of fundamentalist type religion, but one that's, you know, one that's merciless and one that doesn't have God at the center, but, you know, the political at the center.
0: So if you follow history, Noelle, and I'd love to spend some time talking to you on this, on another appearance, but if you follow history, there's this pendulum and it swings from the we to the me cycle. And we're at the, in 2022 or 23, we're at the apex of the we. And so now it comes down. And as the, in this next 10 year period where it's coming down before it starts really getting too weak to do anything, in this next 10 years, you get into this place to where it's recrimination and it's trials and it's witch hunts and everything else. And this kind of sounds like, kind of like that, where they're not, they don't want, they just want you to say you're wrong. And then, you know, society will punish. You see anything that is a warning sign that this can spread beyond just individuals and families?
1: Certainly.
0: You understand what I'm saying?
1: Yeah, this has grave ramifications on civic unity, certainly. I mean, if we can't stay close with people who we actually have affections and duties of loyalty towards, then how can we as a country or as a community? So there's certainly civic ramifications. I also see real stark spiritual ramifications. So a lot of times kids going no contact will say, I didn't choose to be born. You chose to have me, so you owe me, I don't owe you, which is an inversion of the commandment, of course, to honor thy father and mother. But it also is a denial of first principle of philosophy that being is good, that my life is not a burden, it's a blessing. You gifted me with life. Now parenthood is cast as a selfish act of assault, in essence. You inflicted life upon me. And so, you know, there's deep nihilism there that I think has massive spiritual ramifications for us as families and as society. But it also gives a hint to sort of the despair and maybe a partially of coming towards the rock bottom that some people are feeling that is bringing them back to spiritual things and bringing them back to more human ways of living. So I think I see both. I see people who are sorting into very extremist camps and others who are finding the old things as new again.
0: When people say, you know, this too will pass, just keep calling, just keep reaching out, just keep, they'll come back. Is that just a feel-good thing? Is there any evidence that that is true?
1: Well, you know, in some ways there is, because like most ideologies, this does not work well for anyone. The people who go no contact often opt for a chosen family, a family that emanates out of their autonomy. And those families tend to crash and burn. You know, that they find that they are just as easily unchosen as they were chosen. And so, you know, they realize, you know, I'm getting older. I'm, you know, I need people who are obligated to me. I'm having a mental crisis or a health crisis or a financial crisis. So oftentimes there will be a reunion when the person realizes this really didn't work and I need people who are obliged to me or obligated to me. As oftentimes, sometimes when people move into parenthood themselves, they look with greater mercy upon their parents and they also just practically need them more. So sometimes that happens too.
0: Yeah, I've experienced that one myself. Noelle, thank you so much. I really appreciate it. I'd love to have you back on. Noelle Mehring, the name of the book that you should read is No Contact, How Seductive Theology Broke Families and Friendships and How We Can Repair Them. That's the most important part. Noelle, thank you so much. We'll talk again.
1: Thank you.
0: Back in just a minute. Let me tell you, somewhere out there right now is somebody walking through a house, you know, trying to figure out desperately, you know, how do I not look like I love this house? how do I send the signal? They love the kitchen. They love the backyard. They've already decided where the Christmas tree is going, but their face is saying, it's okay. Because the last thing they want is the seller to know that emotionally they've already moved in. Real estate's really funny this way. There's money involved, but there's also people involved and emotions, and people get excited and nervous and they get attached. And sometimes somebody needs to be beside them going, hey, wait. Christmas tree should not be in this house. This is really not a good house for you. 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
0: So there was a hijacking. Well, we know it was a hijacking. We don't know what the intent was. Was it the pilot wanted to commit suicide? He wanted to kill a bunch of Jews? He wanted to make a statement? We don't know. It was headed for Israel, and all of a sudden it took a steep nosedive. The co-pilot tried to slam the plane into the ground. Again, we don't know why yet, but I'll have more on that tomorrow. And it's important not to get into speculation on this, because this is a really, really big deal. Let's wait for the facts to come out and then diagnose the problem. I have a feeling I know what the problem might be, but let's not go there. Let's wait until tomorrow and find out the facts.
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22: Praise for the heroes. I'm Lee Silicera, Fox News. Israeli Prime Minister Benjamin Netanyahu with gratitude for the passengers and the captain of the Fly Dubai jet after he was attacked by the co-pilot on a flight from the UAE to Tel Aviv.
23: The pilot who was there was an Indian pilot with very badly wounded. He's fighting, I think, for his life right now. But in an act of unbelievable courage, he managed to unlock the door to the to the cockpit.
22: On Fox's Hannity, once that happened, an Israeli man, a plumber, rushed in and subdued the co-pilot, then leveled the jet, which was in a dive. A secondary flight crew took over flying the plane moments later. Netanyahu was asked if Iran was responsible.
23: We see signs of not only from them, but from their proxies, that they're interested in perpetrating attacks, certainly by Hamas and by Hezbollah.
22: The co-pilot, an Omani national, is in custody in Saudi Arabia, where the jet made an emergency landing. Saying they've overstayed their welcome, Secretary of State Marco Rubio has ordered Iran's foreign minister and his delegation to the UN General Assembly to leave New York ahead of schedule. As according to the Associated Press, the Trump administration had granted them visas with severe restrictions to attend the meeting. Tennessee officials were unable to carry out the execution of convicted murderer Krista Pike after she apparently was still awake when she didn't respond to two doses of one of the drugs used.
1: Pike was originally scheduled to be put to death Wednesday morning before a federal court of appeals voted to pause the execution. The three-judge panel voted 2-1 to consider whether allegations of childhood sexual abuse and its effect on Pike was fully considered at trial.
22: Fox's Grinnell Scott. 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
22: A federal immigration judge clears the way for the deportation of a Wisconsin mosque leader, citing foreign policy and national security concerns.
32: Salah Sarsour, who holds a U.S. green card, can be deported. That decision from an immigration judge here in Chicago, who cites Sarsour's past convictions decades ago for attacks on Israeli soldiers. The Department of Homeland Security has referred to the Milwaukee mosque leader as a terrorist who lied on his green card application. Sarsour denies the claim, saying he was tortured into confessions. He's also been outspoken in support of Palestinians, which he calls free speech. Sarsour was arrested by ICE agents earlier this year before a federal judge ordered his release. He plans to appeal the latest decision. In Chicago, Jeff Manasso, Fox News.
22: An artificial intelligence creator is being sued over a hacking incident.
33: A California nonprofit is suing OpenAI, attempting to hold OpenAI legally responsible for the actions of its agents. An OpenAI agent breached another tech company, Hugging Face, over the summer. Wired says the group Legal Advocates for Safe Science and Technology is accusing OpenAI of violating California law. Specifically, California's Comprehensive Computer Data Access and Fraud Act. The suit doesn't seek financial damages. Instead, it asks the court for relief so OpenAI would be barred from developing AI agents that can autonomously hack other entities. Janine Cosola, Fox News.
22: Inflation slowed a bit last month as Americans ramped up their spending. The Commerce Department says consumer prices rose 3.4% in August compared with a year earlier, below the 3.7% economists had forecast. Excluding the volatile energy and food categories, inflation also came in lower than expectations, rising 3% in August from a year ago. I'm Lee Silicera. This is Fox News.
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0: for me.
1: The Bible doesn't mention abortion or gay marriage, but it goes on and on about forgiving debt, liberating the poor, and healing the sick.
0: And it will

0: 3 other couples recently. And often people will ask my opinion when we're at dinner, and I don't like to give it because I give my opinion all day. I'm exhausted by it. And I will say, well, first you give yours. It's more interesting for me to hear how people come to their own conclusions. And these are professionally successful, financially successful, stable people by any measure who've raised their kids up, and their kids are all adults now. And they're all in their 60s, the people we're having dinner with. And so amongst the women, there a thread began in the conversation, as conversations will go, kind of like the telephone game, except it's more interactive. Somebody said, you know, I'm exhausted by the conversation over trans. I'm not mad at the people. I'm not angry at them, but it just feels like that's the only thing we ever talk about in politics. And I said, yes, why do you think that is? You didn't choose that. You know, 10 years ago, we didn't do this. Ronald Reagan didn't say, now listen, what we got to do with these trans people. The Democrats were taken over by a left-wing cabal, and they demanded that every Democrat not only share their opinion, but start talking about it. Go ye therefore and spread the gospel of creepy. And they did, because they have to. That's why they went from never having an opinion on it to all of a sudden, it's what they want to talk about. And we have to react. It's not our fault. So James Tallarico is this created in a lab, little liberal foot soldier for the left. And he has very strong opinions, which won him favor with the California Democrats and the Soros folks and all this. But now they've brought in the guys from New York and California to win over Texans. And they go, all right, now we got to hide everything you've said. We have to say you didn't say that. And so then he comes out and does Fox News. All right, you know, talk to the, we got to just pick off a few of the Republicans and we'll win. We'll win the core. And then just a few of the Republicans will go, I don't think he's such a bad guy. He seems like a sweet fella. He's real swell. So then he was asked directly about his position, but then he's being asked back in the crowd of his home base, and this is what he said.
1: So nice to see you.
2: So nice to see you,
1: thank
2: too.
1: You for being
2: thank
1: here.
2: You.
1: I'm so thank glad you, you came. Yeah, it means a lot. Let's get a picture.
2: So, really quick, I'm just so happy that you're running and everything you're doing for our country and yes. everyone feel included. Really quick, I have a niece who stands. I want to
1: yes.
2: let her know
1: yes.
2: that our government hears her.
1: Yes.
2: Can I count on
0: Paul's
2: you?
0: Paul's right there. She has a trans niece, all right? So she has a nephew who calls himself a girl. I need to make sure when you get in the Senate, you're going to do what you used to say up until a couple months ago. Well, make sure you're going to fight that she can do everything she wants. That he can go in the women's restroom, that he can compete against girls in sports, that he can get all these special treatments. So listen again. Listen to that part again.
2: And everyone feel included. Really quick, I have a niece who's trans. I want to
1: yes.
2: let her know
1: yes.
2: that our government
0: trans.
2: Hears her.
1: Yes.
2: Can I count on you to support her? And
1: always.
2: She's not able to participate in it.
1: Yes. The way I fought for trans kids in the legislature is how I will fight for the U.S. Senate. Uh-huh. And my position hasn't changed.
2: Uh-huh.
1: I still think these should be local decisions, sport by sport, uh-huh. athlete by athlete. And I think I have the most inclusive policy of any candidate who's running. So
2: I agree. So
1: I know
2: so
1: things are getting clipped and stuff, but
2: yeah.
1: my views, my position hasn't changed, and I'm gonna have your loved ones back. Okay.
2: Well, thank you so much.
1: Okay. Thank you.
2: God
1: appreciate
2: bless you.
1: God bless you.
2: Thank you.
0: I'm gonna have your. And he paused because someone else might have been listening. Her nephew, who she calls her niece. So. What he's saying in this undercover audio is everything I told Fox News, everything I'm saying in public, don't worry. My real position is what I have been my entire life. If Texans understood who this guy was, they'd throw him out. If they understood who Abdul El-Sayed was, that throw him out. You remember back in February, there was the Tumblr shooting, this dude in a dress who shot the place up. And then a police official was describing what happened. A dude with a gun killed a bunch of people, but we couldn't call him a dude because he was wearing a dress and wanted to be a girl. So we heard the police chief say this.
3: That includes the deceased gun person.
4: Okay. And then separately, do you know the gun person's relationship?
0: So now we've got a dude who killed a bunch of innocent people at a high school. A dude killed a bunch of people. And all we're worried about as the police chief is that we not misgender. Let's make sure we honor his request to be called a girl. This is a girl that killed all these people. So he's a gun person, not a gunman. There was a story from the Associated Press recently that said 1 in 5 Americans has been scammed. And I have talked a lot about being safe and secure. 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

French poet Baudelaire famously wrote in a short story in 1864, quote, "The greatest trick the devil ever pulled was convincing the world he didn't exist." You've probably heard that quote before. It's not terribly important that you know Baudelaire wrote it, except that it might interest you in reading more Baudelaire, which would be a good thing. "The greatest trick the devil ever pulled was convincing the world he didn't exist." You know, one of the greatest powers the left has, one of their greatest tricks, one of their dirtiest tricks, one of the most deceitful, evil, and effective tricks is that after they do horrible things that you would have never imagined they could do, and after you discover them, despite the victims, despite the carnage, you have to go from, "Wow, I never could have imagined that would happen," to, "It's happened, and now you realize I have to believe it's happened because people I trust, it's happened to them." And then the left does this powerful thing. How can you say that? What kind of racist are you? What kind of xenophobe are you? What kind of transphobe are you? What kind of conspiracy theorist are you? What kind of crazy are you?

0: doctors who told them to take the shot, and they were pregnant. And they don't want to have to find a new doctor, even if they lost their baby. Most people are confrontation averse. Most people would rather turn and walk away. Most people don't want to have to confront a negative situation. They've been trained. They've been taught. Just steer clear of it. Just smile. Just tolerate it. Because if you complain, you're the bad guy. If you complain, you'll have to be a witness. If you complain, you're not perfect. They will say, remember, because remember you got arrested for a DWI 14 years ago? If you complain, they'll bring that up. You'll get dragged into it. The person you're complaining against will hate you. It's just better to go on down the road. And that's what happens. The greatest trick the devil ever pulled was convincing the world he didn't exist. Every election season, when you are reminded, hey, the left did this, what do they say? They first deny that they did it, except for the people who know that they did do it because they experienced it, they say, oh, they're just trying to scare you. Or you're a bad person for being scared. You're a bad person for being bothered by it. Here was James Tallarico on a Zoom call. This is Hot Key 3, Ramon. And he's talking to what appears to be supporters or donors. And the conversation turned to strategy, specifically how Republicans win elections. And he has a theory about what Republicans are doing. This is why they're winning elections. Go ahead.
1: There are candidates running for office in this cycle, mostly Republican candidates, who don't want to engage on this exciting policy discussion. They want to make political hay out of, you know, hashtags that they see on Twitter. And they want to scare white people to win an election because that is a time-honored tradition in the Republican Party, from Bull Connor to George Wallace to David Duke to Donald Trump.
0: Check the political party affiliation of the individuals he just mentioned. Those aren't Republicans. Even Duke, who would eventually run as a Republican, spent most of his career as a registered Democrat. But let's leave that aside, shall we? Let's leave that aside. Scaring white people is a time-honored Republican tradition. What are we scaring white people with? The fact that criminals are being arrested after committing crimes, and they're being released by George Soros-funded district attorneys, and they're committing other violent crimes, and everybody knows somebody who's experienced this. Is that what we're doing? Is that the scare tactics that we're hearing about? Well, let's just go to the facts. Here's James Tallarico. A few years ago, he sat down with Texas Public Radio. This is white liberals. The topic was schools. The host asked him about police officers in schools. Now, we had a big school shooting here that was a big discussion, kind of like Columbine was in Colorado. It was a big discussion. It was the Uvalde shooting. I think there were 19 kids, between kids and teachers, who were killed. And two teachers. And the question was, how do we prevent this from happening? And the most common response was, we just put some officers in the schools. And he said, no. No, if you put officers in schools, that makes students less safe. Do officers make students less safe? Listen to this.
2: Adding more police officers to our schools, adding more guns to our classrooms, only adversely impacts our most vulnerable students, in particular our black and brown students. And so although folks want to kind of jump to an emotional response, like putting police officers in every classroom, that, according to the research, is going to make our students less safe, not more safe.
0: It's going to make our students less safe. Only if a student commits a crime and ends up in prison, and that's how he's unsafe. He said that students are less safe, statistically. I'd love to see the statistic. They're less safe when there are officers in the school, particularly our black and

0: brown students. Do you know what he's wink, wink, nod, nodding to blacks and browns, as he says? Hey, your kids commit more crimes. I know it and you know it. I'm on your side. Vote for me. Because Whitey would like your violent kid to be sent to prison. But not me. I'm one of you. I'm against the cops. Remember, they murdered George Floyd. And they're the only reason that your cousin Boo's in prison right now. Not because he raped that woman and shot the other one, but because them damn cops. Vote for me. And the white people, by the way, Republicans, they're over there scaring each other because that's a time-honored tradition. For a number of years, maybe 15 years, maybe more, Top Tax Defenders has been a sponsor of my show out of Houston, and I have been sending them people over the years. One year, we had a gathering of people who came, and they told me their stories. They were customers. 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This is what they do. 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
1: News. I'm Ted Lindner. A co-pilot stabs the captain on a flight from the UAE to Israel before passengers storm the cockpit and stabilize the jet that had plunged 16,000 feet in a minute.
2: Israeli Prime Minister Benjamin Netanyahu saying not only was the attacker trying to deliberately sabotage the plane's systems, but he thinks he was attempting to crash the plane.
1: Fox's Jet Paul. The jet made an emergency landing in Saudi Arabia where the Saudis arrested the co-pilot. And the last U.S. troops left Iraq today. Fox's Jennifer Griffin.
3: The U.S. withdrew its troops from Iraq in 2011, only to have to return 3 years later to fight ISIS. President Trump praised the withdrawal, but former U.S. military commanders who fought in Iraq worry it is a reward to Iran, whose Shia militias have attacked U.S. forces 600 times.
1: The conflict in Iraq began back in March 2003, 18 months after the 9/11 attacks. 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
5: The way CPW handles gray wolves causing problems in the state is changing.
6: They announced a policy shift saying they're temporarily going to stop killing wolves that kill livestock and look at every incident on a case-by-case basis. The new directive comes amid growing concerns over a dwindling and vulnerable state wolf population. Biologists say at least 45 wolves live in Colorado, which includes 20 pups born this spring. However, the adult survival rate over the past year dropped to 61%, much lower than the 75% the agency projected. I'm Nia Bender.
5: A pedestrian was struck and killed by a train in Weld County this morning. It happened around 6 a.m. south of the Highway 34, Highway 85 interchange. Greeley police say the conductor on a northbound Union Pacific train saw a man walking along the tracks. He sounded the train's horn as a warning, and the man stepped to the side, but then moved back onto the tracks and was struck. The 36-year-old was pronounced dead at the scene. That's the latest. I'm Chad Bauer.
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17: It is a bitter-tasting crystalline powder.
16: Naturally, it's in the coffee bean and in chocolate and tea, but it's also added artificially in things like soda. 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You're going to feel alert and awake. It's got that adrenaline going, and it's rewarding you with the dopamine. I mentioned the vicious cycle, the inevitable crash,
17: right?
16: Like any stimulant drug, and you want more of it. 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All right, how about some health benefits?
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16: They found everything from not develop Parkinson's disease to dropping your risk of various cancers.
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17: So you enjoy its effects longer.
16: Nice.
17: Yeah.
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0: if you haven't seen the story in the news, let's play a little game, shall we? I will give you a story about people in a foreign country. There are about 200 countries around the world. So you should have about a 1 in 200 chance of getting it right. Take a guess. Wealthy couples from country X, you guess the country, are implanting their embryos into American women so their children can be born in this country as U.S. citizens. The service is provided by a surrogacy agency, Patriot Conceptions. I can't tell you how many times I walked into a gas station and some guy behind the counter, they have an American flag, and you listen to some of the things that guy says about how much he hates his country, and it's almost like they're playing us. So the surrogacy agency, Patriot Conceptions, operates between that country, not going to tell you which one, and the United States, and has been accused of hiding details of who the biological parents are from the surrogates. So the woman, the American woman, who's carrying the baby is not aware that it's a Chinese family. Well, that'd kind of be a funny episode of a TV show, wouldn't it? White woman walks in, she's ready to give birth, and it's not her child. It's not her, biologically, it's not her child. She's just carrying it, and she's Ubering this baby, and they go, here's your baby, and she goes, whoa, hey, okay. And that'd be funny, but not nearly as funny as a black woman who goes in, and here comes out her baby, and whoa, hey, all right. you know, she doesn't look like me, shall we say. What country would you guess that would be is doing that, accused of doing that? If you said China, you'd be right. The women who carry babies for the agency are recruited informally through social media and collect between $60,000 and $120,000 for their services. The children are then swept off by their parents to be raised in China, where it is seen as a status symbol among the wealthy to have a child able to claim U.S. citizenship. The New York Post quotes, incredibly, such a service is completely legal, thanks to freewheeling surrogacy laws and liberal interpretations of the birthright citizenship clause in the 14th Amendment, recently reaffirmed by the Supreme Court. Patriot Conceptions is run by a high-energy U.S. Army vet named Haoxian Bai, who founded the International Surrogacy Agency and last year received a prestigious fellowship from a think tank, which describes him as a pioneering entrepreneur in the third-party reproduction sector. Bai's Irvine, California-based Patriot Conceptions grabbed headlines last week when a surrogate identified as Judy came forward when she discovered she was carrying the child of reclusive Chinese billionaire Zhu Bo, who has allegedly sired over 300 children. The surrogate only learned who the father was after being informed by CBS News. She said she had responded to an Instagram ad for Patriot Conceptions, who arranged the surrogacy. You know, do you ever stop and think about all the horrible things China does inside our country, to our country, to our businesses? They steal our technology, no doubt about that. We had an article years ago, Microsoft was, Bill Gates was still at Microsoft, he was trying to negotiate a deal because they were making more off Microsoft licenses in tiny little Belgium than they were in the entirety of China. Because what they do is take your product and counterfeit it. American companies will tell you about their technology having been counterfeited day in and day out. Spying, remember they had Fang Bang laid up under Eric Swalwell, which, boy, did she ever take one for the team, so that she could pass secrets. But remember Dianne Feinstein? Her driver for 10 years, turns out, was a Chinese spy. We had in Houston, when COVID hit, there was a fire. There was an internal courtyard at the Chinese consulate, and there was smoke billowing out, and all the doors were locked so the authorities couldn't get in. They were allegedly burning all this technology they had stolen from the medical center in Houston, one of the finest in the country, and they were stealing our technology on how we were treating COVID. There's a different story out of Harvard or Stanford or MIT seemingly every day of them stealing technology. Chinese nationals or second generation Chinese Americans feeding information to the Chinese government, spying on our military, stealing our military technology. These people are not our friends. And yet we just continue doing business with them. You hear about how evil Putin is. I'm not worried about Putin. I'm worried about the Chinese. And I think we should be worried about the Chinese. And I'm not sure it isn't too far gone for us to be able to fix it, because they have their hooks into so many people. They own the Democrat Party. The whole global warming scare, that was all bought and paid for by China to get Americans through regulation to shut down our industries, to shut down our oil and gas, to be reliant on their technology, to give them an advantage. And it worked. We spent 20 years in Afghanistan and lost how many Americans? We lost treasure and blood in Afghanistan. And then when we leave, who takes over? Who actually makes the money there? China. We go in and provide charity to Africa. China has the Belt and Road Project. They're going in and monetizing the natural resources of Africa. No one seems to care that China is waging a soft war on us, and we're just going about our business, buying their products, having our people abused and scammed, having our technology stolen, having our citizenship laws made a mockery of, and no one wants to do anything or say anything about it.
1: Well, what an honor to get to talk directly with Bill Dance.
2: Mr. Michael Berry.
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17: A few miles from the glass spires of Midtown Atlanta lies the South River Forest. 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

0: typically, when I start a subject, I have at least a loose idea where I intend that to conclude. And I try to wrap it up in a tiny segment, in a tidy segment, with the point having been made. Either a news story or some background. And I don't expect people to agree with everything I say. It's a conversation. And we're learning through the process. Sometimes I develop my opinion on an issue while talking about it, because as I think it through and talk about it, it helps me form my thoughts. There's a great book called Of Human Bondage. And it really appealed to me when I read it, which was, no, I'm not nasty. It's not, that's not what it is, you fool. But it is, it's about a little boy. And I don't remember what happened to his parents, but he ends up in the custody of like a Methodist minister who's very strict, and he's older and he has no patience for this kid, and he's very strict on this kid. And the little boy's name is Philip Carey. And Philip Carey develops a construct like a Rube Goldberg machine that he can put everything that happens to him through the filter, and then it spits out his answer. Am I for this or against this? And most people never do this, but should. What do you believe as to who should make decisions, the collective or the individual? What do you believe about our responsibility as an individual to people who have less? How will we determine who has less because they're lazy and because they're ill? And, you know, responsibility of a parent to a child. And if that, anyway, I kind of have my construct set up. But then there are some things that I just struggle with, because you can't have a one size fits all. And when you do, you're going to ensnare some people. So I'll give you an example of what I'm going to talk about. We have a trainer for George. It's the same trainer that George Foreman used, and he used her for all his German Shepherds. And this trainer is a very good trainer, and we really like him. And so he comes on occasion, and we just keep her training up so that she is safe on command around anyone who should come into the house or attack. She's prepared to do that, but also so she doesn't bite a friend when we say don't. And I've studied how he trains her. And the first thing he does when he comes into the house is he wrestles her. And she loves it. She looks forward to it. When she hears his truck pull up, she gets excited. She looks out the window. Ah, she says she's going to be wrestling with him. And he roughhouses with her. And she loves it. And I'm always thinking, man, she's going to hurt him, because she's really enjoying it. I think there's something to that. If you watch a lot of nature films, Discovery Channel, whatever else, you see a lot of young species, a lot of species of the young, they roughhouse. They enjoy it, and it's part of their bonding. I'm going to talk about hazing. Mothers hate hazing. And in an ideal world, there wouldn't be any hazing. But when you ask young people who go through hazing on the football team, is a big one, in a fraternity, that's another big one, they will tell you that for whatever reason, that's important. And I don't know if that's true or not, but it's a time-honored tradition. And for some reason, they keep it. And I think it's one of those things that women don't understand, although these sororities now, whew, they can be vicious. I think it's something that young men do, and it's perfectly acceptable. It's not talked about in public, but it's perfectly acceptable, and there is a purpose to it. It's a natural purpose until it gets out of hand. But the problem is when some kid is hazed to the point that he dies, then the reaction tends to be over the top. Oh, we're not going to have any haze anymore. If you haze, we're going to kick you out of school and send you to prison. Well, that's dumb, because you know how many kids get hazed and something doesn't happen. So in this case, I don't have an answer. I don't think we should throw the baby out with the bathwater. I think there is probably something to hazing? I don't know. I've never been into it. I never wanted to be hazed. Never did hazing. I mean, I guess I do haze. I kind of kid with people when I first meet them. Story. The story is CBS Texas. Four North Texas high school varsity football players are arrested over a hazing incident with a JV football player. So junior varsity. So he's younger than them. Two are being charged as an adult for dragging the JV player into a shower while trying to strip him naked. I'll tell you, based on that fact pattern, that doesn't sound like very bad hazing, if I'm being completely honest. Clip number 18, Ramon.
1: Boyd is a small city, but investigators say what happened at the high school could have big consequences for four football players.
2: We have a juvenile student that was involved in a hazing incident involving some upperclassmen, and that was reported to our on-campus officer.
1: Boyd Police Department spokesperson Officer Ray Cannon says the incident happened on September 3rd, and the principal reported it to police the following morning.
2: It occurred at the field house at Boyd High School, I think initially in the weight room. It involves a 14-year-old victim, and he was accosted there and involved, as I said, in a hazing incident where he sustained injury.
1: According to the arrest warrant, the upperclassman carried the victim to the varsity boys' locker room where he was restrained and dragged into a dark shower. The students removed his shirt and shorts and tried to remove his underwear. The court documents go into graphic detail of the alleged assault. The junior varsity football player re-injured a broken wrist and suffered bruises down his spine, back, and shoulders, according to the arrest warrant.
2: The rough part of football is meant to be out on the field and in practice. No one should have to go to their locker room or to their shower and expect to be assaulted.
1: Two 17-year-old students are being charged as adults with felony unlawful restraint and injury to a child causing bodily harm. The other two teens are being charged as juveniles. Leaders from Boyd High School sent us a statement saying Boyd ISD is aware of the release by Boyd Police Department concerning a hazing incident that occurred at Boyd High School. The district also has an ongoing investigation under a potential Title IX violation with this incident. Regulations under this law require us to complete the investigation prior to assigning any discipline in the matter. The district is taking the issue seriously, and we expect the Title IX process to be completed soon, and we will proceed with appropriate actions. According to this arrest warrant, a coach entered the locker room, told the boys to settle down, and then left. It goes on to say the coach told the victim the situation needed to be handled in the locker room and didn't need to be reported higher up.
2: Well, my hope is that both parents and students realize that choices have consequences. I would just remind parents and students that there's a juvenile justice system specifically for those under 17 years old.
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9: What's going on, fellow sports fans? It's Andy West. Let's look back on this day in sports history, October 1st. We'll start off today way back in 1903, the first World Series game ever played. The Pittsburgh Pirates beat the Boston Americans 7-3 at Huntington Avenue Baseball Grounds. The Boston Americans would win the best of nine series. They'd become the Red Sox in 1908. Jumping ahead today in 1975, it was the Thrilla in Manila, where Muhammad Ali stops Joe Frazier in 14 rounds in the Philippines to retain his WBC-WBA heavyweight title. This was the third and final time the two fighters would meet. And today in 2004, Ichiro Suzuki collects his 258th hit of the season, breaking George Sisler's 84-year-old record for hits in a single season. Ichiro played a combined total of 28 seasons of professional baseball in Japan and the United States.
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10: Fortunately, a safe landing. I'm Chris DeMeo, Fox News. High drama thousands of feet in the air as a stabbing occurs in the cockpit of a flight from Dubai to Israel.
11: Fly Dubai tonight. The airline involved here has confirmed it has now suspended all flights to and from Israel as the investigation continues. Authorities, meanwhile, trying to figure out not only why this pilot decided to attack the captain of this plane, but also what were the intentions behind it. But obviously a very emotional day for many of the people who were on board. Some even saying at one point they thought they were going to lose their lives. Crowds tonight showing up to Ben-Gurion Airport to welcome everyone back to Israel, including Prime Minister Benjamin Netanyahu. He met with one passenger still covered in blood who was said to be one of the people who bravely rushed into the cockpit to help restore order.
10: That's Fox's Jeff Paul in Tel Aviv. War Secretary Pete Hegseth announcing further reductions in military leadership during his State of the Force address today.
12: During the speech at the Marine Corps base in Quantico, Virginia, Secretary Hegseth acknowledged the cuts made thus far.
13: The number crunchers say we've fired 10% of the generals and admirals across the force, and that number sounds about right.
12: And the cuts yet to be made.
13: We've also reduced the overall number of general officer slots by an additional 10%. So, yes, 20% reduction across the board.
12: Hegseth called the move long overdue, and that moving forward,
13: every colonel who wants to be a general will have to pass and excel in a merit-based, performance-driven assessment.
12: The secretary said the Pentagon wants to only promote the top officers. Kevin Uretsky, Fox News.
10: Sources at the Pentagon confirming that hackers breached its personal database, exposing the sensitive personal information of about 3 million U.S. military and civilian personnel. 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
16: That heat's going to be out there for one more day.
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10: World leaders gathering in Wisconsin today for the G20 summit, focusing on global trade.
17: The U.S. Trade Representative, Jameson Greer, he took the other G20 ministers on a field trip, a tour to Rockwell Automation. The Rockwell Automation CEO says that his company will have more employees in 12 months than the 26,000 they have right now.
18: We are considered a bellwether for the manufacturing economy. We're seeing particular areas of strength in data center, of course, in warehouse automation, in semiconductor, also in life sciences, so pharmaceutical.
17: Now the tour is designed to show the importance of manufacturing coming back to the United States.
10: That's Fox Business Network's Edward Lawrence in Milwaukee. President Trump celebrates Hispanic Heritage Month with a midterm pitch. Here's Fox's Jared Halpern.
19: President Trump praised the contributions of Hispanic Americans and touted his economic agenda during an event celebrating Hispanic Heritage Month.
20: Hispanic Americans have built incredible businesses, founded great churches, pioneered new industries, strengthened our communities, served our nation in uniform.
19: The president attracted a larger share of Hispanic support than previous Republicans and is counting on that support for Republicans down ballot in the midterms.
20: Even if you don't like somebody so much, it doesn't matter. It's a vote for good things. You know, it's hard to explain that.
19: Polling has shown Latino support for President Trump slipping in recent months. At the White House, Jared Halpern, Fox News.
10: Tennessee officials unable to carry out the execution of convicted murderer Krista Pike after she apparently was still awake after she didn't respond to two doses of one of the drugs. Pike would become the first woman executed in Tennessee in 200 years. Pike and her boyfriend were convicted of stabbing and beating 19-year-old Colleen Slemmer, their classmate, to death back in 1995 in Knoxville. I'm Chris DeMeo. This is Fox News.
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0: Pick up independence. And as I understand it from an exchange with you, you don't think that Republicans generally do a good job of that.
32: Correct. The Democrats sort of reinvented the whole process almost 20 years ago. I learned about this back in the 2013, right before the Abbott versus Davis race. And I actually kind of dove into this for the first time then. We cut our feet using some Democratic targeting methods, mostly in South Texas, mostly rural Hispanic voters, although some urban as well. But we were able to really make a pretty big impact by using these Democratic methods. The Democrats are masterful. We might think they're evil. We might think they're badly intentioned. You know, many of them, of course, are. But they're better at politics than we are. And
0: yes,
32: the arrogance, sadly, of our side. I mean, no offense to all my Republican friends or political consultants, but, you know, they're just full of themselves. And they think, I know what I'm doing. I don't even need to check out what the Democrats are doing because I know I'm better than them. And, well, that's kind of a recipe for disaster. And right now, Tallarico might be the weirdest guy running. He might be the strangest candidate we've had for statewide office in Texas. But he is running not just a well-funded campaign, which of course it is, but a masterful campaign in the behind-the-scenes things that nobody would have reason to know. He's basically, you know, his staff has figured out what Trump did, which voters on the left Trump pulled our way.
0: Yep.
32: They're just talking to the same people, and they're saying, come back home. They're doing it in ways that we think couldn't be done. We imagine everyone sees Tallarico the way we see him. Well, I wish it was true, but they're giving a different story, and it's working.
0: Yeah, it's frustrating for voters because I hear about it daily. You can lie in politics, and there's no consequence for that. You can paint somebody to be something they're not, and there's no consequence for that. And the Democrats use that, and they push the right buttons. You know, they push a certain button in the black church. They push a different button at a drag queen convention. They push a different button at an Austin white liberal gathering. And they push a different button for our voters, particularly suburban women. Let's get into what is called in your business messaging. And let's talk about in particular, or specifically, if we could, South Texas messaging. I know that the Paxton folks have done some campaigning down there, and they've done some targeted ad, and I know some PACs have done some targeted ad. Talk about how different the South Texas Hispanic, potentially Republican voter is. What messages appeal to them? Because Trump did very well with them.
32: Well, let me do that by giving you an example of what we did in 2014. It's a long time ago, but we've done it since in the last five elections after that as well. But we tried early in mid 2013. We were going after Wendy Davis in her own primary, and we were doing a lot of stuff on the radio in Corpus and Brownsville and McAllen and Del Rio, and we were trying. We had hunches. We thought maybe a pro-life ad just any pro-life ad would work. And so we tried some stuff. And a pollster came to me and he said, that was great. It was amazing. It changed the dynamic. And he was telling me that like he knew it. But later on, I met these testing people who cut their teeth with the left. And he tested the very ad we'd run. And in his test with real voters, it was counterproductive. He said, it's ineffective, Joe.
0: Oh,
32: well. Now, it was a pro-life ad. We ended up doing a pro-life ad that was extraordinarily effective, but here's where I'm going to get at. The ad we tested, we used a beautiful young woman from Houston with a nice Anglo last name, had real good high school Spanish and real good college Spanish, and she recorded in Spanish some ads, and we had no reason to know until after the testing that every Spanish-speaking person that heard those ads said, who's the gringa? Who's that woman trying to manipulate me? We did the same ad with a competitor of yours in the radio that I won't mention, but who used to be a rock and roll DJ. And
0: no, tell. I don't mind at all. I'd like to know.
32: Sam Malone.
0: Oh, yeah, of course. I love Sam. And I thought you were going to say Sergio Sanchez, and I was going to say he's a dear friend of mine.
32: Well,
0: do you know Sergio? Sam,
32: I do not. I don't.
0: He's at KURV. He runs KURV News Talk 710 in McAllen. That's our 50,000 water.
32: That's cool.
0: You do know him. Anyway, no, I love Sam. Sam's an old friend, but go ahead.
32: But Sam's ads were even less effective because it was something, we think, something about Sam's voice. Hey, this is Sam Malone. That was wrong for a pro-life ad. So we used a young lady who lives in Sugar Land, who was born in Mexico City and is a naturalized American citizen, but she's got a Mexico City accent, and it was the most effective ad I've ever run. Just something as silly as, high school Spanish, white guy who doesn't, that was in English, obviously. And then the best dad in both English and Spanish, the girl with the Mexico City accent, it made all the difference. The Greg Abbott people heard that ad. I remember that they were angry that we were testing. They said, get the ads on the air. And I finally played the ad over the radio to Greg Abbott's secretary, who's a Spanish speaker. And I asked the campaign manager, I said, well, what? There's silence. What's going on? He said, she's crying. That's what's going on. He said, that's the greatest ad we've ever heard. Now, the point is, little things like that is what the left specializes in. And now, one more thing I'd say about South Texas actual ads. You know, there's a lot of belief on our side that we should advertise about.
0: Hold that thought. Hold that thought right there. Joe Arlinghaus is our guest. We're talking about political messaging, in particular in this campaign, the Paxton versus Tallarico. Coming up.
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0: Joe Arlinghouse is our guest. He is a political consultant, messaging guy. And I should say, in fairness, it is sport within political circles to criticize other political consultants. And I'm not a political consultant, but I'm a person involved in one way or another in the process. And I do it. I've criticized across the spectrum on the Republican side. It's sort of like if you're a fan up in the stands and it's 4th and inches and the coach doesn't go for it and you declare he's the worst coach ever. You know, those are things that Pete Carroll wishes he hadn't given the ball to Lindell White, right? Or maybe he should have given the ball to Lindell White. It's who knows? Looking back 21 years later, what was the right decision? It's easy to criticize. So I just want to be very clear on that, that it's not that we all know more than the person making the decision, because somebody does have to make the call. But we're also all invested in this. So, yes, I am going to criticize because it does affect. Sometimes people do say, yeah, you know what? Maybe I don't think political consultants are typically the best at taking ideas from other people. They all think they know better than everyone else. And that's kind of across the board. Being arrogant and convincing the candidate that you know more than everybody else is sort of a job skill. It's a prerequisite. Joe Arlinghouse, we're talking about South Texas voters, and I had to cut you short going to the break. Why don't you finish that? Because I have a lot of questions for you.
1: I'm going to finish that, but only after I agree with you. I spent a lot of time in 2015 after trying some stuff in 2014 in Texas, trying to talk a lot of other people in the political world into doing things the way I thought they should be done. And it didn't get very far, mostly because, you know, who the heck was I, was their first thought.

0: low regulations and small business entrepreneurship ideas. And I said, well, okay, but what if they don't work? Well, and this is a quote the person in question said to me, the boss would rather lose with the right ideas than win with the wrong ones. This was a non-pro-life person was the point. Yep. And didn't said that we don't need more pro-lifers in the Republican Party. But the point is, in fact, it matters what the message is. And a lot of times we try to impose on the voter what we want them to care about. Yes. And in fact, I mean, even in that campaign with Abbott, and I'm not trying to beat up on Abbott, but the Abbott people would agree with this. They were running a lot of ads. You know, Greg's mother-in-law is from McAllen, and they were running a lot of ads on things like entrepreneurship and, you know, all the great economic benefits of the Republican Party. And that's all nice, but the needle wasn't moving. And they were quite frustrated that the needle wasn't moving. And we came in and we had an ad that said something like, Wendy Davis wants to have your votes. She's coming into our community, and she's telling our community that she cares about us and wants us. But meanwhile, she supports abortion up to the moment of birth, and abortion targets Hispanic babies twice as often as white babies, and black babies five times as often as white babies. So how can we trust this lady who's coming to us for our votes when she doesn't love our babies? That was kind of the ad. And it was very powerful. That's in, like I said, in Spanish with you know, a lot of, and I interrupt myself here to say, I know we all are thinking Spanish speaking people, Texas, are we talking illegal aliens? No, we have a gargantuan number of Texans who are fifth, sixth, seventh generation or second, you know, and they are comfortable in Spanish. I mean, go hang out in McAllen or Del Rio or, you know, Eagle Pass, and there's a lot of Spanish spoken by people that have been here for a while. So, and you know, it's just what sometimes people they don't need the Spanish, but it's just comfortable.
1: Yeah, of course.
0: You know? Yeah. Anyway, so these details matter, and the left is masterful at how to do it. Candidly, it's not that our people are refusing. We just don't know better. And like I said, I can't make other people do the right thing. I can just try to do it myself. But you know, there is at least best practices that can be followed. People can imitate what's worked before. And I can't work directly with the federal election, can't work directly with Ken's staff. But I hope Ken's staff is looking for some successes and at the last minute, you know, deploying some ads. The targeting is the hard part. It's very, very hard to do good targeting. Anybody can guess on a target, but to know what the best targets are is where that's like the secret sauce of the Democrats. But anyway, we have got to do better. And right now, I mean, I guess everybody cares about 2028 and 2030 and 2032, but not if James Tallarico is the U.S. Senator from Texas. Not, I mean, right. we got a battle right now that matters.
1: Joe Arlinghouse is our guest. And to be clear, the reason he said they can't talk to Paxton's staff is as a PAC, there is, and it's a pretty serious deal, they cannot coordinate anything with the candidate or the candidate's campaign. They have to operate on the outside. And that's why sometimes the PACs will offer messages that the campaigns don't necessarily like. But that's what they've decided that they think. And I would argue, and we'll get to this in a minute, that the Tallarico folks are speaking indirectly with the PACs through their website as to what they want spoken. But let me ask you to take about 1 minute, because we're short on time in this segment, and tell us how the average South Texas Hispanic, then we'll get into other Hispanics, if a person is a second generation, their parents came here from Latin America, typically Mexico, how do they typically vote differently? What are their issues that are different than the average white guy in across Texas?
0: Well, especially when you're talking about rural Hispanics, and I'm calling McAllen and Del Rio and Eagle Pass rural. I appreciate those are not tiny towns.
1: Sure.
0: Even Brownsville and Laredo, even almost Corpus maybe. But the point is that these are people more like the country, more like, you know, they're not, you know, downtown Houston, urban Hispanics. And so the thing that's common between us and them is they're faith and family people. They care a lot about the same things that country folks do throughout Texas, white, black, and Hispanic.
1: Hold with me for just a moment. Joe Arlinghouse is our guest. Maybe you're not.

0: on your laptop or your desktop as much as you used to be, but you're on your phone. You're on your phone a lot. 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You're on your phone when you first get up. 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And sometimes your guard is down. 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
2: News. I'm Chris DeMeo. A captain stabbed on board a flight from Dubai to Tel Aviv by his co-pilot. Israeli Prime Minister Benjamin Netanyahu says authorities have begun interrogating the suspect.
3: I think he'll be taken to the Emirates, where he comes from, or at least where he left, where he flew off from.
2: Netanyahu on Fox's Hannity. Officials believe the attack was an act of terror. Senate Democrats voting down the Ratepayer Protection Act aimed at protecting Americans from higher electricity rates due to data centers.
4: Democrats could say that they joined Republicans in lowering electric rates for residential consumers, but no, they didn't do it. They blocked it, and they are going to bear the responsibility for it.
2: Bill's sponsor, Republican Senator John Husted, on Fox Business's The Bottom Line. Democrats call the measure toothless. 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
6: Seven people affected by the Aspen Acres fire in southern Colorado have sued their local electric cooperative, alleging the company's negligence caused the fire. It burned over 100,000 acres, destroyed more than 900 structures, and resulted in one death. The lawsuit claims the electric cooperative failed to adequately maintain power lines, leading to the fire. The utility conducting its own investigation into the fire's cause, while the Colorado Division of Fire Prevention and Control is leading an official investigation. After clouds and rain today, things will clear up and warm up for the rest of the week.
7: Most places along the Front Range, including Denver, will start with clouds on Thursday, but then the clouds will pull away as the storm system departs, letting in afternoon sunshine. We'll be in the 70s, about 70 degrees on Thursday, then upper 70s Friday, Saturday, and Sunday.
6: Fox 31 Chief Meteorologist Dave Frazier says early next week, temperatures could climb back into the lower 80s. That's the latest. I'm Chad Bauer.
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0: Joe Arlinghouse is our guest. He's with a group called Valor. And we're talking about targeting voters. And I realize this is distasteful to many people, and it should, you know, you should just, when you're promoting a candidate, you should say, this guy's a good guy and he's done a lot of good things and he's not done bad things, and vote for him. But that's just not true. That's not how cars are sold. It's not how houses are sold. It's not how music is sold. Hell, it's not even how churches are sold. You can have the same church have the old-fashioned suit and tie, traditional wingtip Sunday morning Southern Baptist service, and then after that have a you can come in sweatpants, and after that do a Spanish language. You are targeting messages to individual demographics. Look at the various cable channels on your television. You know, one guy likes to watch, very male-oriented, and the next woman wants to watch how to decorate your home. They're different, and different things appeal to different people. Joe Arlinghouse is our guest. Joe, I want to ask you about when you and I, our email exchange, you talked about urban Hispanics and rural Hispanics. Now, I want to take first-generation Hispanics out of this, and I want to talk about, folks whose parents came here. There are a lot of these people, and maybe they're second or third generation, but they still identify as Hispanic. People identify them because they're a Hernandez or Martinez, and so they're like everyone else, but they also have their own little, you know, weekend softball team, or there are things they do that are still typically and traditionally Hispanic. How are those voters different?
1: Well, you know, it is important, just like you're implying there, that the deeper you get into America, the more you become like America. So, you know, you and I think are both married to people whose ancestors came from India. My wife's a second generation Indian. Her parents way less committed to this country. My wife hates India and loves America, and my kids barely even know there is India, right? The same thing happens in the Hispanic world, although there is, like in so many racial groups, a lot of pride. The urban Hispanic becomes a lot like the urban world, meaning they become more Democrat. They become more committed to the left-wing ideas of that world, although the only thing holding them back probably is that bond to their culture. And so one of the things that does retain in both rural and Hispanic is faith. There is pretty good religious practice even among urban Hispanics, although it's better among rural. A lot of converted evangelicals, I mean to say formerly Catholic, now evangelicals. Plenty of Catholics too. The evangelical world does a pretty good job of implanting some good values, good conservative values in those urban Hispanics. The Catholic world sadly does not do as good a job of that at all. But in both cases, that's the thing you have. But then you have the differences between rural and urban are the same differences between rural and urban in every Texan. And so it's harder, is my point. It's harder to win over the urban Hispanic. It is much easier to win over the country, the guy from a small town. But they also care about different issues.
0: Like?
1: Go ahead, sorry.
0: No, you could.
1: Well, I can compare this to the black world. I happen to be in Detroit today. I grew up in Detroit as a little kid. And the Detroit of back then, blacks were poor people. Blacks were less well-educated. Blacks were working in working-class jobs. Well, you know, 50 years later, it's very clear to me that there's a lot of folks that have moved into the middle class, even the upper class in the black world. And the values of those people change with that. Well, the Hispanic world tends to be heavily, you know, recent immigrants, second and third, far more than fourth and fifth and sixth. And so they tend to be on the lower end of the economic ladder, and they care a lot more about jobs. They care a lot more about the cost of goods. They care a lot more about, I mean, there are some there's some issues that we can really go to them on. I mean, some of them, a lot of them don't like illegal immigration. It's a dangerous issue. You got to do it in a highly targeted way. It's not something that should be on a broadcast media thing, but tons of Hispanics are very, very bothered that, hey, I got your, you know, I'm, whether they got here the right way or grandma got here the right way, they don't like the people getting here the wrong way. And you can, there is a way to talk to them about that. And there's also a way to talk to them about all these, you know, factories that are in China. There's a tremendous, you know, I don't know how to say this nicely. The Hispanic world doesn't like the Asian world real well. So you, yeah, you can beat up a little bit more on the, you know, Chinese, you know, taking our jobs more so with Hispanic voters than with white voters. You know, all of these things, it's dangerous to get into all these guesses and hunches and predictions. I don't like doing any of that. But because at every election, you got to do, you really got to know what works today, not what worked yesterday. But generally, there's a similarity between what worked yesterday and today. And if that's the best we can do, then we should do more of it. I'd love to see the day when every Republican has the same precise targeting and testing methods as the other side. Michael, if I could just for 1 second say, if anyone wants to get into the way more boring part of this, you can go to our website, valoramerica.org. I don't, you know, you don't have time for me to go through every chapter and verse, but there's a lot there, valoramerica.org. But anyway, you know, issues and these, the precise issues here matter a lot. And the only other thing I'd add, you can go wherever you want, Michael, but I would just say the idea that this election is over is nonsense. All the people that have made up their minds strongly probably had already made up their minds months ago. There's a tremendous amount of movement in any election, can be a tremendous amount of movement in the last month. So for me, October is just an exciting time. It's not a scare. Yep. It's scary, but there's lots that can still be done.
0: Well, you and I have been around elections. I don't know that. But I think you said we met in a studio, but I don't remember meeting you. But we've both been around campaigns in different capacities for a long time. And we all know that a candidate can lose an election that they're leading, and obviously vice versa. And it does happen, and it can happen. And I think this is a great opportunity for that, because as people learn more about Tallarico, they like him less. Nobody that I find, and the crosstabs that I've seen, are that the more people hear of Tallarico, what he says in his own words, the less they like him. And so that's very, you know, he's really, really, really strong in the drag queen community. But that's about it. And I think we're going to see a lot of black voters who don't vote for him because they are at heart social conservatives. They are church-going Christian black folks. And they tend to be, as you know, very, very socially conservative. And his message and his life is, I think, is going to be problematic for them.
1: I totally agree. There's lots of places we can target beyond the Hispanic world. That's a, you know, the black world, of course, we're not going to get 50% of black voters. But just moving the black vote 5% is a lot of votes. Yeah. I mean, I appreciate the Hispanic vote in Texas is bigger than the black vote, but there's plenty of patriotic black Texans. And like you say, pro-family, church-going, there really is some room there.
0: Hold with me for just a moment. Joe Arlinghaus is our guest. You can find out more about him and his work at Valor, V-A-L-O-R, America.org.
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13: President Trump says the last American forces are leaving Iraq. Speaking from the White House, Trump called the Iraqi campaign a quagmire for America and says there's been some very bad decision-making before he took office.
14: Many, many years it lasted, but soon that part of history will be over.
13: Trump praising the new Iraqi prime minister whom Trump campaigned for and praised the Americans who were killed or wounded in Iraq. U.S. forces initially withdrew in 2011 after toppling Saddam Hussein in 2003. The U.S. returned and has had troops in northern Iraq since 2014. President Trump hosting an Hispanic Heritage Month reception on Wednesday. Speaking to an audience at the White House, he praised Hispanics as hardworking, smart people who are also energetic. Trump also noted he got tremendous Hispanic support when he ran for office. Earlier this month, Trump issued an official presidential message on National Hispanic Heritage Month, recognizing the contributions of Hispanic Americans. That's politics. I'm Brad Siegel.
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0: Joe Arlinghouse is our guest. Ramon has stolen some of his time for answers by playing the Texas Tornadoes and my favorite Charlie Pride song. And so I couldn't stop it till we got to the chorus. My apologies. Joe Arlinghouse, let's talk about targeting of voters, not necessarily Hispanic, but Hispanic will be among this, that are working class voters. And you talked about how targeting these folks, Trump managed to peel away these folks that, let's take the Hispanic portion of this subset, their father and their grandfather taught them to vote. They don't trust Fox or MS now. They love their country. They often serve. A lot of them, I've noticed, are Army or Marines. They love their country. They're very faithful. They go to a Catholic church every Sunday. We know this demographic. What does it take to peel that guy away who may think he's a Democrat but has more Republican values? What is the message to him?
1: The problem with him is you got to get to him without talking to his neighbors. You got to get to him without inciting the person you can't win over. Yeah. That's complicated. But leaving that aside.
0: Hold on. I want to pause for a second. That is a very interesting point. I believe that to be true. This is where targeted messaging gets in. But I think this is frustrating for people to hear because some people are going to get messages that I'm not going to get or you're not going to get because they would inflame me, but they will appeal to that person. And that's the very micro targeted spot. But anyway, go ahead.
1: Yeah. And the thing we have to, as much as I want to win you over to my side, I also just want some Democrats not to vote. And I like them thinking Tallarico's got it in the bag. I like them thinking that they might not even need to go vote. I like what you said before. We all just want the best man to win, but there is a process. There is a game, if you will, like any sport, to get to the best man winning. But the point is, I don't want to incite anybody who is kind of not incited yet. You know, if they forget about the election, hooray for that. But to wake up that guy that we're talking about, the trouble that we have, that everyone on the right has and the left doesn't have, is there are these people that vote, they're on autopilot. They're not low propensity voters. They in fact vote pretty regularly, but they vote out of a civic responsibility that was ingrained in them as little kids. They don't like politics. They hate politics. They would love your show, except there's too much politics, because they'd love the beer and they'd love the sports and then they'd love your reference to Pete Carroll, right? They would understand what you're talking about, but they don't want to know the names of politicians. These are the hardest voters to get. And there are people like that on the right as well, but there are more of them on the left. You know, I was in a bar yesterday that had a photo of Franklin Roosevelt on the wall. What? I kept looking, going, it's kind of a long time to be loving Franklin Roosevelt. And I asked the waitress, and she said, yeah, Grandpa loved him. And, you know, we didn't talk further. But the point is, there are these people that they're family. I mean, we think those people all already came right, those sort of conservative working class people. Some of them do come right, but they move back left easily. So to wake them up, you have to say something aggressive that will wake them up. But you have to say it without the neighbors hearing. This is the dilemma. This is the big dilemma. This is why an aggressive pro-life ad, if targeted, might be amazingly effective. But the same aggressive pro-life ad put on KTRH even, but put on all the radio stations, right? No, it's going to, a ton of pro-choice Republicans are going to hear that, and they're going to go, ah, and we don't want that. So,
0: You know what's interesting, Joe? I call them sports talk listeners. And so I love sports, especially football. Absolute Astros starting the playoffs, and it's the wild card game. Well, they're the division champ, but it's the wild card round, and everybody's excited. But I have a lot of friends in the sports talk world, listeners and especially hosts. And I know so many people who will say to me, hey, Michael, who are the two guys running for the Senate? And you'd think, well, you know, you're a guy that should be a little more informed, but I don't get mad at him over that. It's just it's a case study for me. But I call them sports talk listeners. They're people who are passionate about sports, but really not very aware about politics. And I find that that one thing can move them. Hey, you know, I heard Paxton's a bad guy. Did you? How's he a bad guy? I don't know. I just heard he's a bad guy. Okay, well, what do you know about Tallarico? I really don't. He's the Democrat guy. Okay, well, that it makes me crazy because these are not people who are 16. These are not people who don't speak. These are people all around us. And then they wonder why politics is so awful or, you know, our government. So and it does frustrate me. And I think it's hard to target that guy.
1: Michael, this election in Texas is going to be decided by about 5% of registered voters. But the reality is that probably 50% of registered voters will not know before they walk into the booth, insofar as there's a booth, who the candidates are, just like you said. Now, I don't mean 50% of the non-voters. I'm talking about people who actually vote. There's a lot of people like you're talking about. Now, some of them, I'm mixing together people, some of them don't really vote very often. But a lot of them do. They vote in big elections. They're not going to ever vote for, you know, a municipal election. They're not going to be voting where there's not big names in the ballot. They won't even know that one happens. But they're voting on November 3rd. They are. And a lot of them, insofar as they vote, they don't vote on November 2nd. They don't vote on October 25th. No, because they don't think about it much, someone will tell them, hey, did you vote today? Oh, I got to go do that. I'll go vote. The point is, that's the challenge, is to get to those people. Now, you know, as much as we all want to think it's all about Ken's personal life or it's all about Tallarico's weirdnesses and all that, well, yeah, we got to really hammer Tallarico broadly for some of his most outrageous things, but we've got to go and bring in other issues for some of these targeted groups. There are issues that have nothing to do with either Tallarico or Ken that have got to be focused on. I mean, I mentioned before jobs in China. You know, as much as our Republican legislators haven't necessarily been fantastic about keeping jobs from going to China, maybe even have been pretty bad on it, the Democrats have been worse, and we have to hammer them for that. We need to remind the working class man that, yeah, gas prices might be high now. Democrats don't mind being even higher, and they couldn't care less whether you have to work at McDonald's instead of a good, you know, good union job or whatever. There are some precise issues here that matter a lot, and they're different for that black voter than that Hispanic voter than that white guy in Amarillo. You know, we have a lot of little communities. This is the micro-targeting, and you can't do 6,000 different ads for 6,000 different micro-communities, but there are similarities even across races, even across geographic areas. There's lots of people, and if you can figure that out, this is where the artificial intelligence world is actually extraordinarily helpful to do massive programming, algorithms that help you.
0: Joe, I got to cut you off. You can find out more about Joe, his organization, and what they do at Valor America, valoramerica.org.
2: Ladies and gentlemen, Elvis has left the building. Thank you and good night.
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12: Investigating the scare in the air in the Middle East. I'm Ted Lindner, Fox News. Israeli officials continue to investigate that attempted hijacking of a plane that was en route from Dubai to Israel. Fox's Jeff Paul with the latest.
13: Authorities right now trying to figure out why this pilot attacked the captain of this plane. But obviously a very emotional day, especially for all those passengers on board that plane to finally be back in Israel. Crowds showing up to Ben Gurion Airport to welcome everyone back to Tel Aviv. Some of those passengers saying there was a moment there after the attack started when the plane was nosediving thousands of feet a second that they thought they were going to die.
14: It's very terrifying. You feel in a moment that you lose it. You lose it. You are not among the living people.
13: While Defense Minister Israel Katz is calling it a terrorist attack, Prime Minister Benjamin Netanyahu hasn't just yet.
12: President Trump hailing the U.S. military's exit from Iraq after ending its ISIS fighting mission. Fox's Jared Halpern.
15: The last American troops have withdrawn from Iraq, officially ending Operation Inherent Resolve.
16: This orderly departure of coalition forces and equipment from Erbil Air Base marks the end of a very expensive excursion into hell.
15: President Trump declared ISIS defeated in remarks at the White House and says the U.S. withdrawal is a victory for Iraq's new government. U.S. troops invaded Iraq in 2003, ousting then-leader Saddam Hussein. Forces withdrew in 2011 but returned 3 years later to help Iraqi forces defeat ISIS militants. At the White House, Jared Halpern, Fox News.
12: British Prime Minister Andy Burnham points the finger at Iran over the incident that sparked a terror alert at a U.S. run airbase.
17: But of course, it remains an ongoing, complex, and serious police investigation. And of course, we're working closely with our colleagues in the United States.
12: So, five men arrested have been released on bail. 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
12: Tennessee authorities still trying to sort out what happened during a scheduled execution tonight. 50-year-old Christina Pike slated to be put to death by lethal injection after the Supreme Court denied to hear an appeal. Media witnesses say authorities appeared to give Pike two doses of pentobarbital, and she was still awake and snoring more than 40 minutes after the last dose. Pike's legal team is again seeking a stay of execution. Pike would have been the first woman executed in Tennessee in at least two centuries. Democrats in the Senate blocking a bill that would restrict members of Congress from buying new stocks.
21: This vote was also a way for Republicans to get Democrats on the record when it comes to voter ID. And this vote failed. Every single Democrat voted against it, and they blocked it. The Senate took a procedural vote on the Stop Insider Trading Act. That is a bipartisan bill that had already passed the House, and it would ban members of Congress, their spouses, and their children from purchasing new individual stocks. However, Republicans also added on to that bill a requirement to show photo ID in order to vote in federal elections. That then caused the bill to fail along party lines in the Senate this afternoon. It needed 60 votes to advance, and zero Democrats joined Republicans to move it forward.
12: Fox's Bill Malusian. President Trump welcoming Hispanic Americans to the White House Wednesday to mark Hispanic Heritage Month.
16: Hispanic Americans have built incredible businesses, founded great churches, pioneered new industries, strengthened our communities, served our nation in uniform, and helped expand the American dream for all of our citizens.
12: The president also touting economic success as critics argue the economy and affordability have only tanked under his administration. Stocks seeing a mixed finish Wednesday. The S&P 500 and Dow slipping despite cooler than expected inflation data. The NASDAQ managed a modest gain on Wednesday. I'm Ted Lindner. This is Fox News.
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0: Talk to him about that as well, but he's an expert in the afterlife. Jump aboard. 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
9: Lisa Skyhane loved working with people.
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19: Praise for a hero. I'm Chris DeMeo, Fox News. Israel's prime minister has been heaping praise on one of the passengers on board the Fly Dubai flight that nearly crashed into the ground.
20: A pilot on board an Israel-bound plane has been arrested after he stabbed another pilot and then sent the plane into a nosedive. Passengers managed to get into the cockpit and wrestled the attacker. One of those passengers, Yanav Hayoun, said he grabbed the controls and managed to pull the plane up. Israeli Prime Minister Netanyahu met Hayoun soon after the flight was over and told Fox's Hannity,
21: "Without his courage, we'd have faced a disaster of unbelievable proportions."
20: Hayoun told the Free Press he learned something about flight controls from the Canadian disaster documentary series Mayday. Jill Nato, Fox News.
19: War Secretary Pete Hegseth announcing further reductions in military leadership during his State of the Force address yesterday.
22: During the speech at the Marine Corps base in Quantico, Virginia, Secretary Hegseth acknowledged the cuts made thus far.
23: The number crunchers say we've fired 10% of the generals and admirals across the force, and that number sounds about right.
22: And the cuts yet to be made.
23: We've also reduced the overall number of general officer slots by an additional 10%. So yes, 20% reduction across the board.
22: Hegseth called the move long overdue and that moving forward,
23: every colonel who wants to be a general will have to pass and excel in a merit-based, performance-driven assessment.
22: The secretary said the Pentagon wants to only promote the top officers. Kevin Uretsky, Fox News.
19: The Senate confirming Keith Sonderling as Secretary of Labor by a party vote of 47-41. 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
19: The first debate involving California gubernatorial candidates Steve Hilton and Javier Becerra occurring on Wednesday night.
33: You would have thought Democrat Javier Becerra was running against Donald Trump for governor, considering how many times he brought him up during the debate against Steve Hilton.
34: Steve, you're running for governor of California, and you'll enforce Trump's laws. Is that all your endorser, Donald Trump, can do?
33: And Steve Hilton strongly fired back, calling out Becerra's apparent strategy as voters grapple with tough issues, including California's affordability crisis.
35: All you ever say is Trump, Trump, Trump.
34: No, let me.
35: And that's nothing but an insult.
33: And this was their first and only scheduled debate against each other.
19: Fox's Christina Coleman. World leaders gathering in Wisconsin today for the G20 summit, focusing on global trade.
36: The U.S. Trade Representative, Jameson Greer, he took the other G20 ministers on a field trip, a tour to Rockwell Automation. The Rockwell Automation CEO says that his company will have more employees in 12 months than the 26,000 they have right now.
37: We are considered a bellwether for the manufacturing economy. We're seeing particular areas of strength in data center, of course, in warehouse automation and semiconductor, also in life sciences, so pharmaceutical.
36: Now the tour is designed to show the importance of manufacturing coming back to the United States.
19: Fox Business Network's Edward Lawrence in Milwaukee. Tennessee officials unable to carry out the execution of convicted murderer Christina Pike after she was still awake after she didn't respond to 2 doses of one of the drugs. Pike would become the first woman executed in Tennessee in 200 years. Pike and her boyfriend were convicted of stabbing and beating 19-year-old Colleen Slemmer, their classmate, at a job training facility in Knoxville. And stocks finishing lower on Wednesday. I'm Chris DeMeo. This is Fox News.
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6: What's going on, fellow sports fans? It's Andy West. Let's look back on this day in sports history, October 1st. We'll start off today way back in 1903, the first World Series game ever played. The Pittsburgh Pirates beat the Boston Americans 7-3 at Huntington Avenue Baseball Grounds. The Boston Americans would win the best of nine series. They'd become the Red Sox in 1908. Jumping ahead today in 1975, it was the Thriller in Manila, where Muhammad Ali stops Joe Frazier in 14 rounds in the Philippines to retain his WBC-WBA heavyweight title. This was the third and final time the two fighters would meet. And today in 2004, Ichiro Suzuki collects his 258th hit of the season, breaking George Sisler's 84-year-old record for hits in a single season. Ichiro played a combined total of 28 seasons of professional baseball in Japan and the United States.
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6: Coach of the Year Cheryl Reeve, Rookie of the Year Olivia Miles, and the top-seeded Minnesota Lynx saw their season end prematurely Tuesday night as they fell to the 8-seed New York Liberty 87-71 in Game 2 of their best-of-3 opening-round WNBA playoff series. Jonquel Jones had 21 points and 13 rebounds to lead the Libs to the series sweep. 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
7: Investigating a scare in the air. I'm Ted Lindner, Fox News. Israeli officials continue to investigate an attempted hijacking of a plane that was en route from Dubai to Israel. Fox's Jeff Paul with the latest.
8: Authorities right now trying to figure out why this pilot attacked the captain of this plane. But obviously a very emotional day, especially for all those passengers on board that plane to finally be back in Israel. Crowds showing up to Ben-Gurion Airport to welcome everyone back to Tel Aviv. Some of those passengers saying there was a moment there after the attack started when the plane was nosediving thousands of feet a second that they thought they were going to die.
9: It's very terrifying. You feel in a moment that you lose it. You lose it. You are not among the living people.
8: While Defense Minister Israel Katz is calling it a terrorist attack, Prime Minister Benjamin Netanyahu hasn't just yet.
7: Meantime, the Tennessee Department of Corrections confirming that Krista Pike survived the state's attempt to execute her by lethal injection on Wednesday night. Pike was sentenced to death for the 1995 fatal stabbing of her college classmate, Colleen Slemmer. Catherine Sweeney with Nashville's NPR station WPLN was a media witness for the execution.
10: They went through two rounds and she was still breathing at the end. It was very ragged. She lifted her head up and was looking around at one point. She said that she said that there was a spot that was burning and hurting and asked if that was normal.
7: Pike's attorneys say she was alive and snoring very loudly after the botched execution. She was taken by an ambulance from the prison. The Tennessee Governor Bill Lee has ordered an outside investigation and halted all executions following the incident. Stocks saw a mixed finish Wednesday. The S&P 500 and Dow slipped despite cooler than expected inflation data. The Nasdaq managed a modest gain. 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
11: 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Just click listen, then swipe right and hear the latest news updates on your time. 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
7: President Trump hails the U.S. military's exit from Iraq. Fox's Jared Halpern with more.
0: The last American troops have withdrawn from Iraq, officially ending Operation Inherent Resolve.
14: This orderly departure of coalition forces and equipment from Erbil Air Base marks the end of a very expensive excursion into hell.
0: President Trump declared ISIS defeated in remarks at the White House and says the U.S. withdrawal is a victory for Iraq's new government. U.S. troops invaded Iraq in 2003, ousting then-leader Saddam Hussein. Forces withdrew in 2011 but returned 3 years later to help Iraqi forces defeat ISIS militants. At the White House, Jared Halpern, Fox News.
7: Disney's Magic Kingdom marking a milestone.
15: Walt Disney World marks 55 years today when the Magic Kingdom opened its gates October 1st, 1971. The resort debuted with one theme park and two hotels, the Contemporary and the Polynesian. 5 years after Walt Disney's death, today it's a sprawling Florida destination with four theme parks. To celebrate, Disney is rolling out a 55th anniversary collection. 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Michelle Polino, Fox News.
7: And the New York Yankees are moving on to the division series after they knocked off the Boston Red Sox 9-2 to win the series 2-0. They're advancing along with the Chicago White Sox after the White Sox knocked off the Houston Astros on Wednesday 7-3. In the National League, the San Diego Padres moving on after they defeated the Chicago Cubs 4-1, winning their series 2-0. And the Phillies and Braves play a deciding game three later today after the Phillies knocked off the Braves in game two on Wednesday, 4-3 in 10 innings. I'm Ted Lindner. This is Fox News.
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5: We don't have to do this. 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
7: 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I'm Christian Spicer. I'm a writer, podcaster, and a huge fan of The Last of Us. In this show, we'll

0: Be recapping the story of part one while diving deep into the making of. 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
1: At first, they don't like each other. 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
0: You'll hear from voice actors like Ashley Johnson and Troy Baker.
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10: Fox News, I'm Chris DeMeo. Tennessee official is unable to carry out an execution of Krista Pike after she survived two doses of a lethal drug. Tori Gessner with ABC affiliate WKRN in Nashville was a witness.
11: When the curtains were open, she was kind of inconsistently going in and out of snores and silence. When the curtains closed the final time at 8:05, we could consistently hear her snoring, and then it kind of developed into a snore squeak and then a snore, and even at 8:53 when the microphone was cut off, we could still hear snoring.
10: Tennessee Governor Bill Lee ordering a halt in executions. Saying they've overstayed their welcome, Secretary of State Marco Rubio ordering Iran's foreign minister and his delegation to the UN General Assembly to leave New York ahead of schedule. That's according to the Associated Press. The Trump administration had granted them visas with severe restrictions to attend the meeting. 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

0: Three of baseball's four wildcard playoff series are over. The Yankees, White Sox, and Padres completed two-game sweeps. The Yanks burying the Red Sox 9-2. Cody Bellinger broke it open with a three-run homer.
1: I was able to enjoy that one. You know, home game in Yankee Stadium, it's a really fun atmosphere. It's fun to play, and hopefully we get many, many more this month.
0: The Yankees move on to play the Rays in the divisional round. The White Sox whip the Astros 7-3 and now face the Guardians and the Padres 4-1 over the Cubs. They get the Brewers next. One wild card series is still up for grabs. Phillies rally past the Braves 4-3 in 10 innings, setting up a decisive third game tonight. Also tonight, week four of the NFL kicks off with the Steelers visiting the Browns. ESPN reports that the Steelers are trading defensive back Joey Porter Jr. to the Cowboys for future second and sixth round draft picks. Porter and the Steelers have been in a contract dispute, and the Packers will be without wideout Jaden Reed for the rest of the year. He's undergoing season-ending neck surgery. I'm Matt McCoy.
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4: She's still alive. I'm Dave Anthony, Fox News, but Krista Pike wasn't supposed to be. The condemned murderer survived two lethal injections in Tennessee last night in the attempt to execute the first woman in that state in more than 200 years.
5: Krista Gil Pike continued to blink on and off. She was smiling. She let out a couple of laughs during this process. I saw a tear roll down her right eye. And then she said, one spot is really throbbing.
4: Will Puckett was a media witness.
6: Pike was hospitalized and the execution was suspended. The state's governor has ordered a third-party review into what went wrong while also halting any other state executions that were planned for this year. Pike, now 50, was convicted of torturing and killing her former University of Tennessee classmate Colleen Slemmer in 1995.
4: That's Fox's Ashley Strohmeyer. Also hospitalized, the captain of the Fly Dubai flight, stabbed by his co-pilot in what's being investigated as a terrorist attack. Fox's Trey Yinks is in Tel Aviv, where that flight had been headed.
7: The jet plunged more than 14,000 feet in just 37 seconds. The injured pilot had the wherewithal to open the cockpit door, averting disaster. That's when the passengers jumped into action, making their way into the cockpit, subduing the pilot who was attempting to crash the jet. Even more remarkable, an Israeli plumber then pulled back on the yoke to prevent the plane from diving further.
4: Israeli Prime Minister Benjamin Netanyahu tells Fox,
8: an amazing act of heroism. Of the Indian pilot, of the people who helped them, they stopped a disaster that could have been global.
4: The Senate is now on break out of the midterm elections. Its last vote last night was to confirm Kevin Sonderling as Labor Secretary, 47-41. All the yes votes were Republicans, all the no's were Democrats. President Trump heads to Texas and then Oklahoma today, starting a big campaign push to help the GOP keep control of Congress.
9: All I want to do is make speeches and go to states and fight for Republicans and fight for common sense.
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4: The ideological clowns are out, the patriotic cowboys are in. That's what War Secretary Pete Hegseth says in his State of the Force address, acknowledging cutbacks in military leadership.
13: During the speech at the Marine Corps base in Quantico, Virginia, Secretary Hegseth acknowledged the cuts made thus far.
14: The number crunchers say we've fired 10%. Of the generals and admirals across the force. And that number sounds about right.
13: Hegseth added, there are more cuts to come.
14: We've also reduced the overall number of general officer slots by an additional 10%. So yes, 20% reduction across the board.
13: He called the move long overdue.
14: Every colonel who wants to be a general will have to pass and excel in a merit-based, performance-driven assessment.
13: The secretary said the Pentagon wants to only promote the top officers. Kevin Uretsky, Fox News.
4: Now an update on military veterans under mental duress.
15: The latest National Veteran Suicide Prevention Annual Report looked at veteran suicides from 2001 to 2024. It found the suicide rate for veterans who weren't signed up with VA health care went up over 70% in those years. The number of those who killed themselves while enrolled with the VA went down about 2%.
4: Fox's Jill Nato on Wall Street. Stock futures are mixed before a new month and quarter of trading, down for the Dow, up for the NASDAQ. In the baseball playoffs, three teams are out.
16: Bellinger, right field, Abreu back at the wall. It is out of here!
4: Cody Bellinger helped power the New York Yankees to the next round, beating and eliminating the Boston Red Sox 9-2 on NBC. The Chicago White Sox knocked out Houston, beating the Astros 7-3, but Chicago's other team, the Cubs, they were KO'd by the San Diego Padres 4-1. Philadelphia beat Atlanta 4-3. The Braves and Phillies will play again, and the winner advances. I'm Dave Anthony. This is Fox News.
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4: Well, good morning and welcome to October 2026. 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I'm Michael Del Giorno, honored to serve you. Jeffrey's serving us all up with sound and your sounds of the day. And talkbacks. 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Yes?
20: Anybody there?
4: Yes,
20: anybody
4: we're here.
20: Anybody there?
4: Well, we can't interact with you as you're recording, but once you send it, we can play. That was a poor guy. That was like one of the first weeks, wasn't it?
21: Yeah, that was a really while ago.
4: Didn't really have the concept. The co-pilot of a flight from Dubai to Israel is under arrest after allegedly trying to stab the captain and crash the plane. This is a Shanksville revisited, only this time there were some reserve pilot crews on the plane. So once they took control of the plane, there were pilots to land it. But this is an extraordinary story. Bibi Netanyahu's been telling it. We'll share some of that in Sounds of the Day. But this is just what we kind of loosely said yesterday, and it turned out to be the case, that somebody would have the patience to become a commercial airline pilot and wait and try to carry out a terrorist attack like this, first against the pilot, then against the passengers. It turns out that the attacker pilot was an Omani national
0: and very radicalized Islamists. This is bringing up a lot of concerns about not what our original views were after 9/11, but our relaxed woke views since, especially in Europe. Of great concern to Bibi Netanyahu, how this pilot was even assigned to this flight. There's a lot to be looked at. Meanwhile, the UK Prime Minister claims that there are strong indications Iran had a role in that bombing plot on the airbase being used by the U.S. in Great Britain. That, point blank, is an argument of the UK that has become so woke that I think, you know, we're beyond populate, infiltrate, and agitate. They don't even wage war. They have just simply taken over. So that could be America's future if we want to take our cues from Great Britain. That's a big debate today. But now that we have the UK plot and the Prime Minister saying strong indications Iran was behind it, and now you have this terror attack in the sky, I'm beginning to wonder if this is what Iran had threatened, different weapons and different targets. And I haven't heard anybody connect those dots yet. Pretty embarrassing for Tennessee. Governor Bill Lee is ordering an investigation after a failed execution on death row. Pretty extraordinary story. They give this woman, 50-year-old Krista Pike, both doses, and she's still... Well, the reports are odd, Red. I don't know if you caught this, that she was awake and snoring. But she wasn't dead is the problem. Twice they closed the curtain and eventually they dismissed all the witnesses and she is now recovering in a hospital. I don't know how you give somebody two lethal doses and they don't die. But
1: I'm following this story last night and I just couldn't believe what I was reading. I'm like, all I could think of was, I'm not dead yet.
0: Yeah, well, the Monty Python. Well, she'll wake up in the, you know, in the hospital and, you know, obviously she was prepared and expecting to be executed and she will find out she's alive.
1: Can you imagine that, though? You wake up in the hospital. They're saving you after trying to kill you.
0: So that they can kill you again.
1: But yeah. Is there double jeopardy? Wouldn't that be a great question?
0: Yeah, I don't think there is.
1: No.
0: President Trump confirms that the last American forces are leaving Iraq. The White Sox, Yankees, and Padres all advance in Major League playoffs. Phillies force a game three in the wild card round and a pair of 2-1 division rivals tonight. It's been a while since this matchup has been meaningful. Thursday night football, Steelers travel to Cleveland, take on the Browns, 7:15 on Prime. I think this is probably one of the more interesting stories of the day. I think it is, at its surface, the definition of insanity. I mean, when the left tries to indicate we can spend our way out of a spending problem, this falls under those lines. So the headline in the New York Post, Gen Z and millennials turn to AI gambling to try to tackle thousands of debt. Now, again, if you're in debt, something could have happened that you can put your finger on. Oh, this medical situation created this level of medical debt. Or something, the roof caved in and it wasn't covered. I mean, you know, something like that. I can understand. This was all done purposely. We're mostly talking about education debt. So choices they made. We live in Tennessee where we provide community college free. So someone can make the choice to go and get an associate's degree and go from there or get 2 years of their college done for free, then do online, go to an affordable university. That isn't what people do coming out of high school. They just pick a university they want to go to. Like, I mean, I just can't imagine certain paths, a Harvard University degree for a career that's going to, you know, have a starting salary of $40,000. That's just not a wise move. So we're already dealing with people that, you know, aren't very forward-thinking and wise. So they rack up all this student debt. They did it to themselves. And now how are they going to solve it? Well, they're going to gamble. Not get a second job, not get a third job. Not cut their spending dramatically. As Dave Ramsey would remind them, the option of not pay, having a car payment. Walk, take the bus, eat rice and beans. I mean, endless number of things we could brainstorm here.
3: And while you're at it, turn my headphones on, because I sound right.
0: You do, Dave. You sound terrific this morning. But seriously, this is their answer to tackling their debt. Not an extra job, not living lean. I mean, there's just simply no words. Does this generation not understand that the house always wins? You can't spend your way out of a spending problem. You can't gamble your way out of a debt problem. Despite Gen Zers and millennials are turning to online gaming and AI to claw their way out of crushing debt, in part because of the approachability and the judgment-free advice from the computers. Well, your computer is going to tell you what it thinks you want to hear. Sports betting, predictive markets like Polymarket, Kalshi, fantasy sports, day trading, even old-fashioned casino gaming aren't just hobbies or addictions anymore. It's become a financial strategy for financial survival for cash-strapped young adults. A whopping, now this is the part where I've set you up. Now let me just smack you right across the head. A whopping 65% of Gen Z and a whopping almost 50%, 49% of millennials who regularly gamble say they have done so to try to eliminate a chunk of their debt. There are some 19% of baby boomers who will say, I'm trying to get rid of my debt. But most of them realize it's an addiction. Now listen, no matter what your mindset is, no matter what your goal is, X number of people gambling are always going to become problem gamblers. It's a statistical norm. What's a problem gambler? They won't stop till everything's gone. X number will become a pathological gambler. What's that? They won't stop till everything's gone, and then they start stealing to keep going. And I don't have to tell you, the taxpayers, you get stuck paying for all of them. And they cost you thousands a year. That's a long breath. Speak.
1: I know you won't do the rooster crow, but I think you had it years ago when Governor Lee did his, we're just going to do online gambling. We're not going to allow it here.
0: Well, the governor acted like he won some big conservative moral high ground because he refused to allow casino gaming, which, by the way, the gaming industry doesn't even want to do casinos anymore. You think they want to clean bathrooms for you? Feed you, get you drunk and give you drinks and deal with you acting like an idiot or make your bed or clean your showers or feed you buffets. They don't want any of that. Or the employees. Or the capital investment. There's something happening in sports or life every second of every day. They don't need a felt anymore. They don't need a dealer anymore. So our governor was like, I didn't allow casino gaming, but I got right, because the Republicans were all in bed with the online gaming. You know, it used to be, if you wanted to gamble, you either had to go into international waters, Atlantic City or Vegas. Now, when people would get there, they'd lose everything. I mean, they wouldn't stop till it was dry. But they had to get there to do it again. I tried to explain this in Tulsa, Oklahoma. There's a big difference between having to get on a plane, make arrangements, go on a trip to gamble, and pass a casino every day on your way home. For a problem gambler, they're going to pull in. and every conceivable thing you could imagine happened. Well, I'm just going to run in and play a few slots for a minute, and they leave the kid in the car, the kid dies. I mean, because X number of people are going to have a problem with it. Now, it's everywhere, and it's in your hand at every second, on your phone. Probably one of the more chilling visuals you could ever give yourself is there is somewhere today a man, could be a woman too, but a man sitting right next to his wife on the couch with the kids playing on the floor, and he's losing their home right while he's sitting with them. And they don't even know it. An eye-opening 69% of millennials, 64% of Gen Z report using AI for money advice during financial struggles, compared to 45% of Gen X and 20. Again, just the further spread of blind trust, ununderstood authority, and dependency. This is just the slow creep of dependency on AI for everything, including stupid. And one day, once they have you all dependent, they will control you. It's not what AI is going to do to you. It's what you're going to allow AI to do to you. And in this survey, what'd they find? Judgment-free advice. I mean, AI is not going to tell me you can't gamble. You have kids. You can't gamble. This is stupid. You're going to lose. In other words, judgment-free. Tell me what I want to hear. I got in debt being stupid, and I'm trying the most stupidest thing to get out of debt. This is the hour we're living in. And when it all plays out, whether you were smart or one of the dummies, you're going to pay for it. When it comes to supplements, two things matter most. Do they work and can you trust them? I could tell you Relief Factor worked for me. Jeffrey can tell you it worked for him. I have hundreds I tell you stories about. I got one yesterday from a friend I'm going to share with you later this morning. So we love to share these stories. 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This first day of October, Thursday, October 1st, it'll never happen again. We got to understand it together because we're all in it together. This is your day. This is your morning show.
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8: President Trump and Israeli Prime Minister Benjamin Netanyahu spoke following the incident on board a Dubai passenger jet Wednesday. The co-pilot of a flight from Dubai to Israel is under arrest after allegedly trying to stab the captain and crash the plane. President Trump is announcing some major energy investments for the U.S. Speaking from the Oval Office on Wednesday, Trump said South Korea is committing over $50 billion towards a natural gas pipeline from Alaska's North Slope to the southern part of the state for export to Asian markets.
9: And by building the Alaska LNG pipeline, we will deliver nearly 4 billion cubic feet of liquefied natural gas per day. And that makes us, puts us at a level that's not comparable with anyone else.
8: Trump also announced that South Korea is investing $200 billion to build a power generating station in Texas. And speaking of the Lone Star State, President Trump takes his midterm campaign on the road. He'll be in Denton, Texas today to tour the Peterbilt Motors facility and deliver remarks to workers. That's politics. I'm Mark Mayfield.
10: Hey, America. We need to have a little talk. I don't know if you've noticed, but we got a lot of food in this country.

0: from San Francisco to Washington, D.C., with Dallas, St. Louis, and you in between. It's your morning show with Michael Del Giorno.
1: Okay, getting to know you. We kick around a pretty dramatic takeover of a plane at high altitude. Young people who stupidly got themselves in debt, trying to even more dumbly get out of it by gambling. I think you guys have latched on to the botched execution. Doug's in Akron.
2: Lethal injection. Why don't they just use all this fentanyl that kills people all the time? Just overdose them with fentanyl. They go to sleep. They stop breathing. Simple. Why not?
1: Well, obviously, I think Roy is going to take us to the obvious conclusion.
3: These lethal injections don't seem to be working 100% of the time. You know what does work 100% of the time? The firing squad.
1: Yeah, that's pretty much the best way still to do it. I saw the movie Valkyrie. To West we go in Ohio. It'll be tough to ever beat him. This is our call of the day.
4: Hey, Michael, there's one thing I have to say about that possible hijacking of that plane.
1: Yes.
4: And it's climb, baby, climb.
5: Climb, baby, climb.
6: 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Climb, Nancy. Climb.
1: Obviously a fellow airport watcher like me.
7: So dark.
1: Oh, Wes, call of the year. All right, 29 after the hour. Sirius Talk Radio, straight ahead. Don't move.
8: This is Sean Paul from Oviedo, Florida. And my morning show is your morning show with Nostris Del Giorno.
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14: News. I'm Chris DeMeo. Tennessee official is unable to carry out an execution of Krista Pike after she survived two doses of a lethal drug. Tori Gessner with ABC affiliate WKRN in Nashville was a witness.
15: When the curtains were open, she was kind of inconsistently going in and out of snores and silence. When the curtains closed the final time at 8:05, we could consistently hear her snoring, and then it kind of developed into a snore squeak and then a snore. And even at 8:53, when the microphone was cut off, we could still hear snoring.
14: Tennessee Governor Bill Lee ordering a halt in executions. Saying they've overstayed their welcome, Secretary of State Marco Rubio ordering Iran's foreign minister and his delegation to the U.N. General Assembly to leave New York ahead of schedule. That's according to the Associated Press. The Trump administration had granted them visas with severe restrictions to attend the meeting. 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
5: This season on Blood Trails, we're following the trail of seven cases that start in the field and end in the shadows, where missing persons reports, half-buried evidence, and whispered suspicions blur the line between hunting story and homicide.
8: I just instantly started freaking out, yelling to the world, what's going on? 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I mean, I'm out in the middle of nowhere. 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
5: 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Each story begins with a hunter stepping into the wild, but not all of them come back.
7: 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And all it was off.
5: I'm Jordan Sillars. 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Blood Trails.
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1: See, when I used to do the Stray Cat strut, I'd do this every time. Watch. A little rub on the whiskers as I was doing
2: that.
1: Why?
2: Look like you got Tourette's. Stop that.
1: I had moves in my day. 35 minutes after the hour. I hope you're moving. Rise and shine. Early bird gets the worm. Sleepy squirrel misses the nut. Welcome to October the 1st, Thursday. Can't have your morning show without your voice. I want to get Joe in from KFYI in Phoenix real quick. We'll set things up.
3: I'm not saying I believe it, but I read an article online that the two pilots that saved the aircraft from that crash, one was a Ukrainian and one was a Russian. Have you heard anything about that?
1: Yeah, here's the bottom line. The nationalities have been reported by the media, who are citing Israeli sources. But the airline has not officially confirmed this yet. So it's two Fly Dubai flight pilots who were being transported. So you know how sometimes you get on a plane, there's a pilot sitting there. And thank God, because, you know, everything we're describing would have just been Shanksville short of this little detail. There is a lot of little details that I think point back to God, divine intervention. But the plot, you know, when the enemy comes in like a flood, God raises the standard against him, is the Old Testament scripture, which growing up in New Orleans that has meaning, because what it's really describing is when the flood is coming, God raises the levee even higher to prevent the flooding. I lived under sea level. Every day I was driving along canals and levees that if they ever breached,
4: they have to be more water in my lungs than I already have right now.
2: What doing that?
1: So I'm going to let Bibi Netanyahu, the prime minister, describe actually what happened. The answer to your question is it could very well be, ironically, off duty in transport, pilots, one from Russia and one from Ukraine, that actually landed this plane. We don't know that yet. It hasn't been confirmed by the airline, but two did, and here's how it all went down.
5: Flight from Dubai to Israel, as they were approaching Israel, there was an attack by one of the pilots against the other pilot. Apparently he stabbed him or he hit him with an axe. He was bleeding profusely. The plane began to go out of control. And began a nosedive.
1: First thing I'm going to note, we don't know how this cockpit door, because you're going to hear a courageous story about somebody just takes initiative. Some people are just born courageous. Some people just act immediately. But he should have gotten to a locked door and didn't. So there is some indication that at some point, while being axed or stabbed, the pilot had the sense to unlock the door. Probably aware that there were other pilots on the plane, you know, from pre-flight manifest, but somehow that door ended up open. Or yet, that's another divine intervention. But here we go.
5: The pilot who was there was an Indian pilot with he's very badly wounded. He's fighting, I think, for his life right now. But in an act of unbelievable courage, he managed to unlock the door to the cockpit. And an Israeli citizen, passenger, who had rushed from row 16, he rushed to the cabin, but as the plane was swerving, he was knocked to his feet. He had knocked off his feet in the place where the stewardesses are, and he managed in a moment of where the plane somehow had stopped, didn't really stop, but momentarily maybe hit an air bump or something. He managed to enter the cockpit. He saw the attacker, not in the instruments, the other pilot, the attacking pilot, trying to jam the instruments. He grabbed him from behind, pulled him back, got into the pilot's seat, pulled the stick back, okay? And two others, an Israeli and another passenger, came in, or one of the air crews, corralled the attacker, And then the reserve crew that was sitting with the passengers came in and managed to stabilize the plane. I met with this Israeli, this unbelievable Israeli. His name is Yaniv, who did this thing. And I asked him, you know, how did you do it? And he said, well, I just had to do it. I had to act to save. His family was there, 174 passengers, most of which were whom were Israelis, were there. He had to save them.
1: You know, 174 souls on board. You don't plot this. You don't become a pilot, work your way up the ranks to co-pilot for a commercial airline, wait to be assigned with Israeli passengers to carry out a terrorist attack. Translation, they're already everywhere, just waiting to get the order. And you're in a locked cockpit, and you have this plan. You want to talk about a political correct challenge. Now you're a pilot, you get in the cockpit before a flight. Hi, my name is so-and-so. Oh, my name is, and then you got to wonder. This is that dilemma I always share. There were three types of Muhammad, so there are three types of Muslim. Some are peace-loving, like Muhammad was early. Some are for the long-term game of conquering the world through populating, infiltrating, agitating, and taking over. Europe's pretty well down the line in that process, especially the UK. And then there's the jihadist, who at a moment's notice will kill and use terror in order to control and kill multiple people. And that's what took place. So this guy's always been a pilot, always worked his way up through the ranks, always an Omani nationalist, always been radicalized, but somebody must have given him an order to do that flight. See, the minute I say, how do you prevent this from ever happening again? And you could brainstorm many things. Well, you always have a reserve crew on every flight. Have a secret way to always open a door. I mean, you always got to keep up with the imagination, but all of it gets politically incorrect real fast. Because the minute you allow an Islamist to be a pilot for your airline, you've got to wonder, which of the three Muslims are they? It's what Bibi Netanyahu's most concerned about, how this pilot ended up a co-pilot on a flight full of Israelis. Shouldn't have been allowed. But what a incredible story, right? I've said this before. I was at, and this was maybe 6 years after 9/11. Maybe it was five. Maybe it was the five-year anniversary. And I was asked to speak at a 9/11 remembrance. And while I was waiting to speak, or maybe it was after I spoke, because I think he was the keynote, it was a rabbi. And this rabbi chose to take on the difficult text of where was God on 9/11. For the 2,993 who died, and we know how many have died since, where was he to allow this? And this man, courageously, this rabbi, begins to share these stories. And it really challenged even me. Now, I know we live in a fallen world, and bad things can happen to good people, but this was a challenging text to take on. And by the end, he convinced me. God was a lot of places. But this story has God's fingerprints all over it. And his mercy for those 174 passengers was extraordinary. In the heart and the action of one man in a 16th row to two reserve pilots, and I really don't care if they were from Ukraine and Russia, although that would, while we're already got a movie script, might as well make it that, to this pilot who was getting hacked, but had the sense to get the door open. Look at everything that perfectly had to happen for those lives to be saved, and they were. Where was God on Fly Dubai? Everywhere, every row, including the cockpit. A co-pilot stabs the captain in an apparent attempt to crash the jet airliner in a obvious Islamist-motivated terror attack. But passengers burst into the cockpit, wrestled the attacker, even as the plane, we believe, descended about 18,000 feet in a minute or two. That is a crazy roller coaster, zero-G fall. The plane made an emergency landing in Saudi Arabia. The shaken passengers from Fly Dubai flight from Dubai to Tel Aviv landed Wednesday evening in Israel. On another flight, as onlookers cheered their arrival, Israeli emergency services said they treated three passengers with minor injuries. It was not clear what motivated the attack. Oh, I think it might even tie into the attack that the Prime Minister of UK is now even indicating had clear ties to Iran at a UK base that the US was using. And that's why I lead quickly to this question of the day. The attack on the base in UK, this attack thwarted at high altitude. Are these the type of different weapons and different targets that the Iranian Revolutionary Guard had warned of? That is really the question of the day. But on the 25th anniversary of 9/11, this was a 9/11 moment averted. I don't know who that guy was on the 16th row, but I thank him. I don't know where those two reserve pilots are from by nationality, but I thank them. And a God who lives up to his promises in his word, whose fingerprints are all over raising the levee against the enemy and stopping the flood. When, you know, I don't know how good news sells anymore, but when it happens, I love it. And by the way, we'll probably learn a lot more. The terrorist co-pilot is in custody and arrested. Stay tuned for further developments on this story. Gold and silver recently soared to record highs. Pulled back a little bit. It's been since rising again. So the question is, are precious metals still a good buy? Well, major banks have always thought so, and they're forecasting even higher prices ahead. Why? We're $40 trillion in debt. The dollar's declining. Inflation is shrinking our savings every day. Even with corrections along the way, gold has always remained a historical hedge for wealth protection. That's why Morgan Stanley ditched the 60-40 stock to bond portfolio. They're now recommending, and I never thought I'd live to see this, up to 20% in precious metals. They've gotten educated. We need to catch up. 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Well, not one, not two, not three, but your top five stories of the day are coming up. In 15 minutes, national correspondent Rory O'Neill will have the latest on an apparent terror plot that ended with a bloody fight in the cockpit of a plane headed to Israel. Rory has the story in 15. Stay with us.
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0: serving up common sense conversation at America's kitchen table. 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
1: Thank you, Mike McCann. 53 minutes after the hour on this Thursday, October the 1st, 2026, President Trump says he spoke to Israeli Prime Minister Bibi Netanyahu following the incident on board the Dubai passenger jet headed to Israel on Wednesday. Mark Mayfield has that story.
2: Trump spoke to reporters from the Oval Office.
3: And it seems as though the co-pilot was perhaps a terrorist or perhaps a whack job. And he stabbed the pilot.
2: The co-pilot is under arrest after allegedly trying to stab the captain and crash the plane. Trump said that Netanyahu told him a passenger who was a plumber by trade pulled the attacker out of his flight chair and somehow managed to level out the plane, saving the passengers. Israeli officials say they're treating the scene as a terrorist incident. I'm Mark Mayfield.
1: A licensed commercial airline pilot, Omani national Islamist, and an act of worship and jihad attempted to kill 174 passengers on board. This is not whack job. This is devotion. Need to wake up to the truth.
4: The execution of a Tennessee death row inmate, Krista Pike, can proceed. Scott Carr has more from Washington.
5: 50-year-old Krista Pike would be the first woman that Tennessee has executed in more than 200 years. Now possible after the U.S. Supreme Court issued a ruling Wednesday overriding a stay that had been issued by the U.S. Court of Appeals for the Sixth Circuit. The ruling came a day after the Supreme Court had denied Pike's final request to stop the execution. Governor Bill Lee denied Pike's clemency on Monday, saying that after a review, he doesn't plan to intervene. Pike was sentenced to death for the 1995 murder of Colleen Slemmer. I'm Scott Carr.
1: And now, after a botched attempt, two doses, and she doesn't die, now what happens? Technically, double jeopardy is not triggered automatically. However, there are several precedents of clear failed botched executions, and the prisoner can argue that they were subject to cruel and unusual punishment. And if you try to put them to death a second time, that becomes a much different constitutional question. So they get the clearance for the execution gets botched. Now what becomes of Krista Pike? I suspect it'll be a long time before she faces execution again, and I suspect ultimately the Supreme Court will have to have the final say. Meanwhile, New York City's mayor has finally gotten top-level security clearances after 9 months on the job.
6: It's something the FBI generally handles and gives an elected official the ability to be briefed on threats to the city, including terrorism and access to sensitive classified information. But Mamdani, well, he was left out of the loop for 9 months. And now the question is, who gave the green light for the mayor and when? There's speculation President Trump may have had something to do with it. The news comes after Mamdani and Trump talked face-to-face last week at Gracie Mansion while the president was in New York to address the UN. I'm Sarah Lee Kistler.
1: It's October, and that means it's Breast Cancer Awareness Month.
7: The International Health Campaign was started in 1985 to promote mammography as a way to fight the deadly disease. The World Health Organization says in 2024, over 2 million women worldwide were diagnosed with breast cancer, and over 690,000 died from the disease. Breast cancer can affect women at any age after puberty and can appear in women with no specific risk factors. Many communities around the U.S. will be offering free mammogram screening events and mobile clinics during Breast Cancer Awareness Month. I'm Tammy Trujillo.
1: Billy Joel is celebrating the 50th anniversary of Turnstiles. And guess what? We get to celebrate with him.

0: The collection will feature 54 previously unreleased demos, rarities, and live recordings. Ahead of its release, Joel has dropped a 1975 band demo of James. The 50th anniversary Turnstiles box set will be out December the 11th. I'm Mark Mayfield.
1: Tonight, a pair of 2-1 teams, division rivals, meet in Cleveland. Steelers-Browns, Thursday Night Football, 7:15 on Prime. Phillies beat the Braves 4-3. That series tied at one game apiece. Game 3 is tonight at 7. White Sox, Yankees, and Padres finished their business, and they have moved on. White Sox will play the Guardians Saturday. Yankees will play the Rays Saturday, and the Padres Saturday night will take on the Brew Crew as they all advanced, winning their wild card playoff matches. All right, Julie Andrews, 90 years old. I can't even insult and add another name to that. A happy birthday if it's your birthday. And we're so happy you were born. When we come back, Rory O'Neill with more on the drama at high altitude with Israeli passengers on board. Next.
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1: She's still alive. I'm Dave Anthony, Fox News, but Krista Pike wasn't supposed to be. The condemned murderer survived two lethal injections in Tennessee last night in the attempt to execute the first woman in that state in more than 200 years.
9: Krista Gil Pike continued to blink on and off. She was smiling. She let out a couple of laughs during this process. I saw a tear roll down her right eye. And then she said, one spot is really throbbing.
1: Will Puckett was a media witness.
10: Pike was hospitalized and the execution was suspended. The state's governor has ordered a third-party review into what went wrong while also halting any other state executions that were planned for this year. Pike, now 50, was convicted of torturing and killing her former University of Tennessee classmate Colleen Slemmer in 1995.
1: That's Fox's Ashley Strohmeyer. Also hospitalized, the captain of the Fly Dubai flight stabbed by his co-pilot in what's being investigated as a terrorist.
11: attack. Fox's Trey Yingst is in Tel Aviv, where that flight had been headed.
12: The jet plunged more than 14,000 feet in just 37 seconds. The injured pilot had the wherewithal to open the cockpit door, averting disaster. That's when the passengers jumped into action, making their way into the cockpit, subduing the pilot who was attempting to crash the jet. Even more remarkable, an Israeli plumber then pulled back on the yoke to prevent the plane from diving further.
11: Israeli Prime Minister Benjamin Netanyahu tells Fox,
13: an amazing act of heroism of the Indian pilot, of the people who helped him. They stopped a disaster that could have been global.
11: The Senate is now on break out of the midterm elections. Its last vote last night was to confirm Kevin Sonderling as Labor Secretary, 47-41. All the yes votes were Republicans, all the no's were Democrats. President Trump heads to Texas and then Oklahoma today, starting a big campaign push to help the GOP keep control of Congress.
14: All I want to do is make speeches and go to states and fight for Republicans and fight for common sense.
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11: The ideological clowns are out, the patriotic cowboys are in. That's what War Secretary Pete Hegseth says in his State of the Force address, acknowledging cutbacks in military leadership.
18: During the speech at the Marine Corps base in Quantico, Virginia, Secretary Hegseth acknowledged the cuts made thus far.
19: The number crunchers say we've fired 10%. Of the generals and admirals across the force. And that number sounds about right.
18: Hegseth added, there are more cuts to come.
19: We've also reduced the overall number of general officer slots by an additional 10%. So yes, 20% reduction across the board.
18: He called the move long overdue.
19: Every colonel who wants to be a general will have to pass and excel in a merit-based, performance-driven assessment.
18: The secretary said the Pentagon wants to only promote the top officers. Kevin Uretsky, Fox News.
11: Now an update on military veterans under mental duress.
20: The latest National Veteran Suicide Prevention Annual Report looked at veteran suicides from 2001 to 2024. It found the suicide rate for veterans who weren't signed up with VA health care went up over 70% in those years. The number of those who killed themselves while enrolled with the VA went down about 2%.
11: Fox's Jill Nato on Wall Street. Stock futures are mixed before a new month and quarter of trading, down for the Dow, up for the NASDAQ. In the baseball playoffs, three teams are out.
21: Bellinger, right field, Abreu back at the wall. It is out of here!
11: Cody Bellinger helped power the New York Yankees to the next round, beating and eliminating the Boston Red Sox 9-2 on NBC. The Chicago White Sox knocked out Houston, beating the Astros 7-3, but Chicago's other team, the Cubs, they were KO'd by the San Diego Padres 4-1. Philadelphia beat Atlanta 4-3. The Braves and Phillies will play again, and the winner advances. I'm Dave Anthony. This is Fox News.
22: My brother had his identity stolen. 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
27: This pilot who went on this rampage, destroying or attempting to destroy equipment in the cockpit, and remarkably have those backup crews that were there to be able to land it. Just now, a jurisdictional disaster in terms of who leads the investigation, right? The Saudis are holding this Omani pilot. The Saudis don't talk to the Israelis. Oman doesn't talk to the Israelis. Do you investigate this out of Dubai? Do you investigate it out of Israel? Or is it Saudi Arabia or a combination thereof? And maybe this might open some lines of communication that didn't previously exist with Saudi Arabia and Israel.
28: Here's one last twist, and that is you have the UK Prime Minister saying there are strong indications Iran had a role in the bombing plot of a UK base that the U.S. was using. Now we have this particular order, and I'm harkening back 2 weeks when the Iranian Revolutionary Guard said, we will have new weapons and new targets in the days ahead. And I'm wondering if these two stories aren't related. But right now I'm just grateful all 174 passengers are safe. This was like our Shanksville flight, only with a much more successful happy ending. It was, wow. It's just an oh-wow story. And just what we speculated 24 hours ago. I mean, it just had to be, right? I mean, they didn't start cutting each other over, debating over the Browns game that's tonight.
27: Right. It's a question of whether or not this person was acting alone. Was it their own mental health crisis? Or was this more of a coordinated, trained effort over a long term? That's the question.
28: And if he was always there sleeping and waiting to do it, who gave him the order? Time will tell. All right, Rory's going to be back in the third hour. We're going to talk not one or two, but three rocket launches are scheduled for Thursday. Two in Florida, one in California, including the launch of a crew to the International Space Station. Thank goodness Rory's not just a national correspondent. He's our space expert. He'll be back in the third hour with that story. Real quickly, before we get to DZ, I want to get Donna in from Philadelphia.
1: What happened on that plane yesterday was divine intervention. Satan lost that important battle.
28: Yeah, we talked about that in the Platinum Hour. A rabbi that spoke at a 9/11 remembrance on where God was on 9/11. He had some extraordinary stories. Yesterday was completely one. And I think God was on row 16. I think he was on whatever row those reserve pilots were on. And he was in that cockpit throughout. Youngstown, Ohio.
7: This is Platinum Hour listener number one out of Youngstown, Ohio. Michael, I've heard you say several times that most Muslims are peaceful. What I think you're missing is that they play just as vital role in the global caliphate to either kill or convert all non-Muslims. Their role is to make people complacent. After all, how can Islam be a threat if most Muslims are peaceful?
28: You're describing a result more than an intent. You're applying a political Islamist, which is the second example of Muhammad, to the first example. I do agree with you completely. That's the dilemma. You don't know which of the three they are until they act, and that's too late. Or they can be one day and another the next day. But obviously they're not all jihadists. Obviously they're not all political Islamists. But obviously the three in conjunction create the problem. I don't have that problem in Christianity. Now, I have people that are money whoremongers in my religion, in the name of Christ, but it doesn't apply to Christ's example. The example of Jesus is consistent with the prophecies and the fulfillment of the Old Testament, and he was consistent throughout his life to his death and to his promised resurrection. That is not the case in Islam. That is not the case with Muhammad. And that's what people need to get their arms around. All three are a challenge. And knowing which of the three they are is the challenge of the moment. And when they act, that's when it's too late. Woody's in Arizona.
8: Morning, Michael. I was a little late tuning in this morning, and I'm just hearing about this botched Tennessee execution. And I'm just wondering, is there such a thing as double jeopardy with trying to kill someone maybe two or three times over? I think the anti-death penalty crowd just may use that as an argument to save this woman. And praise be to God for keeping that plane aloft.
28: Yeah, to the latter. No. A failed execution does not automatically triple double jeopardy per se, but there are precedent cases and there will be lawsuits. And she's not going to be executed a second time this year. The governor's investigating. This is very embarrassing for Tennessee. We need to find out how this happened. I can tell you the problematic point moving forward is going to be what harm this has done to her. And if you attempt another execution, is that cruel and unusual punishment? And I suspect the lawsuits will tie this up for a long time, and ultimately the Supreme Court will have to say on this specific matter. But as of right now, nobody knows how she's still alive. That needs to be investigated, but very embarrassing for the state of Tennessee. All right, whether you call it AI or SI, do we still have any idea the trajectory and dangers involved? How is just calling it SI now less dangerous? Or having an SI czar, or having a pledge that those who would not, the same people that would not self-govern themselves with social media, will somehow do it with artificial intelligence. So while we don't know what the difference between AI and SI is, we do know what the difference between a pledge and a constitution is. Let's make that clear. Senior contributor David Zanotti is joining us. A pledge is a promise that may or may not be kept. A constitution is a form of government and foundation for a government and a series of laws with consequences if they're broken. I mean, these are two different things. Not picking on the president, but we ought to make those distinctions pretty clear right off the bat.
9: Good morning, Michael.
28: Good morning.
9: First off, the president did a great thing by getting these people all in the same room for conversation. I think that's powerful. I think that they acknowledge that it's his influence that's got them in the dialogue. And I think that's very appropriate. Now, when Hillary Clinton got the healthcare people in to start to put together what would become ultimately Obamacare back in 1994 with the Health Security Act, there are questions about was it legal or not for people to come in to private meetings with a non-elected official and begin to create public policy. Okay, so the conservatives jumped all over that. Now conservatives are A-okay with this meeting. Now, the two things were different, but not all that much different. So there are legal questions about how we're supposed to do public policy in an open environment where people can watch, people can listen to the proceedings, they can understand what's going on. There's a question there. Still, the meeting's a great idea.
28: So, secondly,
9: somebody called yesterday, talked and gave you an interesting analysis about how artificial intelligence is basically neutral. It depends on what you do with it. I take, as they would say in graduate school, I take umbrance with that with that caller. All right, well intended, and I understand with that listener. I appreciate it, respect it, but this is not a neutral technology. This was not conceived by natural order and design, and you can take it one way or take it the other way. No, there are predispositions in what we're attempting to do here that are fundamentally unjust and dangerous. We need to be aware of that. That doesn't mean we shouldn't do it, but this is not simply a neutral agency depending upon how people execute it.
28: Well, there's an even bigger problem. It's not even understood. 18 minutes after the hour, senior contributor David Zanotti here. We're talking about the president's movements in securing AI. It's funny. We don't have a definition. The very creators can't even define what it is, but we can have a name change. From artificial intelligence to super intelligence. Oh, super intelligence. So artificial intelligence, what is that? Nobody could answer. Okay, super intelligence, what is it? They still can't answer.
9: Except to acknowledge that what we've been saying for the last 5 years, that artificial intelligence is neither, has in fact prevailed. No one's going to give us credit for it, but that's what people have been saying around the country. It's not artificial and it's not intelligent. It is simply a new way of taking computing to a higher level. And with that comes new powers of control that have to be regulated. You just can't do this kind of stuff to people. Look,
28: how do you regulate something you can't define? You can name it, but you can't define it. And by the way, if you can't even tell me what it is today, how on earth can you begin to tell me what it could become tomorrow? So anybody could brainstorm any potential outcome, and I really can't discredit them.
9: Social media is a big piece of this, as we have talked about many times. Social media began in the quest of vengeance. Read this. Take a look at the social dilemma. At this stage in the game, we have a technology that is in the process of draining our energy grid dramatically with no guarantees of how they'll put the power back. Right? How is that prioritized? But the use of energy in our country is a highly regulated state issue. These guys are having a federal meeting, and that's great. How do you solve the problem in the states on energy? Right? I mean, look, remember when Texas was freezing over windmills a few years ago? These are substantive issues that are not being debated in a regulatory environment. And the idea that Elon Musk said yesterday, these guys are going to sit together and grade each other's homework. Are you kidding? What are these friends?
28: Well, I'll tell you what AI and SI can't do. It can't give you curiosity. It can't give you the journey of learning, the journey that leads to the destination of understanding, or even the moral framework throughout that journey so that you're not reframed by the time you arrive at the educated portion of the journey. David, the scariest thing is 20 years down the line, an entire generation that doesn't have to learn how to write anymore because it types will not have to think anymore because it has AI. Does anybody have any idea what that produces? I think a very controlled subject worldwide has to.
9: Let me give you an example in history, Michael. I was just rereading a book from 1955 yesterday called Why Johnny Can't Read. A grandfather who happened to be a PhD, a lawyer and a PhD in library science, found out that his grandson couldn't read. And so in the sixth grade, so he took the summer to teach his grandchild how to read. And in the process, he discovered that from 1925 forward in this country, for over the last 100 years, we have had a war about how to teach reading, the technology, the software, if you will, the algorithms of how to read. For 100 years, we've had that problem. And it's no better today in many urban districts, many rural districts, many suburban districts. We've forgotten how to teach people how to read.
28: Well, we don't know how to write. We don't know how to read. Pretty soon, we're not going to know how to think. That's pretty scary stuff. I know we got to stop right here because of the heartbreak, but when we come back, let's pick it up from right there. More with David Zanotti, our senior contributor, when we come up. We're all trying to figure out what is this threat, and we don't even know what it is, let alone what the threat is, but we're already renaming it. When it comes to supplements, two things matter. Do they work, and can you trust them? I got this from a very dear friend, Steve, who's spent years as a wrestler in the entertainment world. 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John Decker from the White House on some Biden-era rules that require automakers to manufacture electric cars and set standards for gasoline efficiency. All being walked back by the Trump administration. What does that mean for the auto industry and you, the driver, when your morning show continues?
26: 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This is News Talk 600 KCOL.
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2: Thank God for a thwarted terror attack. The co-pilot of a flight from Dubai to Israel is under arrest. We had a failed execution in Tennessee, and David Zanotti's got a big revealing question for us all. If you're going to gather the greatest minds in technology like President Trump did to explore AI or SI or whatever you're calling it that day, why was Apple not there? What does that say about the findings of that group? Or Apple? We'll ask David. Also, a trip to the White House. We go with John Decker on changes to auto mandates. When your morning show continues next, 29 minutes after the hour.
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13: News. I'm CJ Papa. Convicted killer Krista Pike survives two lethal injections at a Tennessee prison. Media witness to her execution attempt, Will Puckett.
14: Krista Gail Pike continued to blink on and off. She was smiling. She let out a couple of laughs during this process.
13: Fox's Ashley Strohmeyer.
15: Pike was hospitalized and the execution was suspended. The state's governor has ordered a third-party review into what went wrong while also halting any other state executions that were planned for this year.
13: This is the second botched execution attempt in the state this year. President Trump.
16: I'm going to be making a tour.
13: Fox's Manuel Rivera.
17: President Trump's month-long travel blitz comes as no surprise. He had indicated he would ramp up his travel in the final sprint to November. What is surprising is he's heading to states that have traditionally been seen as red strongholds.
13: First up, Denton, Texas. 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
4: The different color noises, white noise, brown noise, pink noise. Brown noise is deeper, has lower frequencies, it's got more bass, minimalizes that higher frequency. Mm-hmm. And I didn't really know this, but apparently you can liken some of these to sounds in nature. And apparently brown noise is more akin to like a river rapid or a heavy rainfall or thunder.
5: Because there's also white noise and pink noise, you think brown noise is just named after the color brown. Wrong. There was a scientist named Robert Brown from Scotland.
4: White noise is used, aside from just sleeping, a lot of times with like noise-canceling headphones and stuff, mm-hmm. masking other sounds.
5: Pink noise is a little different. It's kind of like the compromise between white noise and brown noise.
4: As far as which one is best for sleep, there have been some very middling studies over the years. But at Oxford in 2017, they said that they fell asleep 40% faster listening to white noise, but their overall sleep was about the same.
5: Okay.
4: There was a study in 2017 from Northwestern of 13 older adults, and they said pink noise provided deeper sleep overall and improved ability to recall words.
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0: From the redwood forests to the Gulf Stream waters, this land was made for your morning show with Michael Del Chorno.
1: I knew where that one was headed. 35 minutes after the hour, 25 minutes to be to work on time in the Eastern time zone. Good morning and welcome to your morning show. I am Michael Del Chorno. The co-pilot of a flight from Dubai to Israel is under arrest after allegedly trying to stab and crash a plane full of Israeli citizens. Tennessee Governor Bill Lee ordering an investigation after a botched execution of death row inmate Krista Pike. And White Sox, Yankees, and Padres all advanced the Major League playoffs, and the Phillies have forced a game three, I believe, tonight. Michael in Marion, Ohio is first.
2: American people need to wake up when the killers over in Iran are telling us how to vote. I think we should vote the other way.
1: Oh, coming up in Sounds of the Day, Newt Gingrich, who will be on the show in a couple of weeks, will comment on this is unprecedented that an enemy at a time of war is endorsing a political party and what that says about that political party. David is next.
3: Morning, guys. Obviously, they need to be converted to Christianity. So if they don't want to become Christian, then they just need to be somewhere other than the United States.
1: George in Nashville, Tennessee.
4: Good morning, Michael. It's estimated that there's about 2 billion Muslims in the world, and that only 10 to 15% of them are radicalized. That's 300 million radicalized Muslims, a very significant figure.
1: Listen, the end game is they win or die trying, or you defeat them or die and get conquered by them. I don't know that today any better than 2001, which wasn't even the first time the World Trade Center was targeted, let alone 1991, let alone 1979, let alone over 1400 years. Anybody has properly identified this enemy, and you're never going to defeat an enemy you can't identify. I mean, we always talk about, well, they hide around hospitals. They hide within their mosque, and you can't differentiate them. It is obviously a very challenging dilemma and one we are failing. Well, the Trump administration is walking back Biden-era rules that required American automakers to manufacture electric cars, set standards for gasoline efficiency, some that many argued were far too high or not market-driven or market-supported. White House correspondent John Decker spoke with the Transportation Secretary Sean Duffy about the Freedom Means Affordable Cars Initiative. Where do they come up with these names, John Decker?
5: There's someone who's paid to come up with names like that.
1: But in any case, the actual decision
5: by the Trump administration should not surprise anybody. The president has railed against the Biden administration so often for its focus on trying to move Americans towards electric vehicles. And you hit a really good phrase when you made that introduction, Michael. It's market driven. And that is the way that corporate America typically responds to making their corporate decisions, based upon what the market wants. And in this particular case, it seemed as if the Biden administration was forcing corporate America to make a decision to go electric in terms of the vehicles that they offer to the public. And that's not necessarily what everybody wants. Maybe they want a hybrid. Maybe they want a gas-powered vehicle. But what this decision means is that corporate America, the big three, other automakers won't have to essentially change what types of vehicles they offer based upon those conditions that were set forth originally by the Biden administration.
1: And isn't it funny how the market responds to all this meddling? I mean, you talked about forcing, and I think they are guilty of forcing. And the reality is, I'm thinking of two right off the bat, Mercedes and BMW that went all in. And I think time will tell whether it irreparably, but it certainly harmed them. Yeah. Now, all of a sudden, the cheapest thing you can get is electric because nobody wants them and they're not making them. So, you know, it's kind of like, you know, it goes around, comes around. Now I choose to drive electric because I like the way it drives better. I mean, period. Okay. I didn't do it because of any global warming belief. Yeah. But let the market drive that. I think it's what we always should have been. Now, the problem is this administration can walk that back. The American people could choose a different administration next time who walks it right back forward.
5: Well, that's exactly right. But, you know, as it relates to the vehicles that are offered right now, we know this. The average price of a new vehicle is now unbelievably above $50,000 right now. And it doesn't help matters that interest rates for new car loans are also much higher than they were, let's say, 3 years ago. Mm-hmm. So that makes it difficult, you know, for automakers. Automakers, according to the administration, can now have significant savings. The big question, Michael, do they pass those
1: savings?
5: You're laughing because I'm laughing because I don't think so. I think that goes right in their pockets in terms of profits.
1: No, and the technology too. But you know, if that's what we're demanding and wanting, you've got to be prepared to pay for it. But it's not getting you anywhere any safer or any quicker. You live such an exciting life. There you were, front and center in the Oval Office with the entire cabinet staring at you and the president. And you actually made sounds of the day today with your question about, okay, so they're a bunch of crazy people or they're not negotiable or what have you. You're not going to sign this Strait of Hormuz deal, and rightfully so. But now what? That's a really good question to ask the president. Now what? And his answer was? Yeah.
5: His answer was, we'll blow them up. And he repeated it several times. As he's saying it, I go, wow, that's a soundbite. I wasn't expecting that, you know, but I thought it was a relevant question. The president the day before called the Iranian leadership crazy. And my question simply was, how do you deal with your counterpart if they're crazy, if they're irrational? How do you get a deal? And I think the president is recognizing it's going to be nearly impossible to get a deal with this regime that Iran has right now.
1: I don't know if the president really believes they're just crazy. I hope he doesn't. I hope he understands them better than that. They're devout. This is their faith. This is their theocracy. This is their set mission. They are either going to die trying or they're going to kill you and conquer you. These are acts of worship, not insanity. Number one, I hope he gets that distinct difference. Number two, maybe this is a good question for you to ask if you get access again today. Mm-hmm. And that is, we have this drama in the air and a terror thwarted attack. And now we have the UK Prime Minister saying there are strong indications Iran was playing a role in the bombing plot at the airbase that the US was using. Are these two related? Is this what the Revolutionary Guard was saying when they said new weapons and new targets are coming? I'm curious if these two stories aren't connected, and they're both connected to Iran, and it's not crazy. It's what they promised they were going to do, and what's next?
5: Yeah, it's a very good question. I asked a question very similar to that yesterday to a very top national security advisor to the president. He told me that America is not on extra alert or extra vigilance, I should say, because of what happened over the weekend in the UK or what happened with this plane incident. That being said, you would certainly think that Americans abroad should pay extra close attention given what we've seen in just over the course of the past few days.
1: We had a botched execution in Tennessee. You're a Supreme Court bar attorney. Double jeopardy doesn't apply, but there are a lot of legal hurdles ahead. I'm almost certain she can claim suffering and damage, which will lead ultimately, I would think, all the way to the Supreme Court to make a decision about whether or not they get a second attempt at this. Although the governor has already said there will be no second attempt, no executions between now and the end of the year until this is investigated.
5: Yeah, but that's
1: so
5: right.
1: Double jeopardy doesn't apply, but the consequence of it is still there. I doubt this woman's going to be put to death anytime soon.
5: Yeah, well, that's right. Anytime soon. You're absolutely right. You know, that I think that Tennessee needs to figure out their system, you know, and whether this same system should be applied going forward, not only to this individual, but to any other individuals on death row there. This is a remarkable situation. There's nothing, I think, anything like it that's ever happened before. But this is something that indeed could be decided by the courts in terms of what happens, not only to this individual that we're talking about, but also to efforts to apply the death penalty in the state of Tennessee.
1: All right, John, we went long. You go. I'll do your promo. The White House Briefing Room is a daily podcast. Comes out 8 Central, 9 Eastern. 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And we'll talk again to John tomorrow. Whether you call it AI or SI, They can't define what it is, but they can name it. There may not be a difference. Whether you call it AI or SI, we still don't understand it. We still don't have any protections for the unintended consequences. But when the president referred to it as them all taking a self-governing constitution and pledge, I do know the difference between a pledge and a constitution. David, let's real quickly address that. I mean, one is bound by law and is law and a foundation for government. The other is a promise, and promise of people that didn't keep promises over profit when it came to social media. Not a lot there to really support.
6: Yeah, well, I'm not sure the president wasn't just riffing there. I'm talking about the substance of getting this many people together to have some kind of binding conversation. But the bigger question on this is where that binding conversation ought to happen. And we don't even know, again, I think it's hilarious. I think that super intelligence, now it sounds like it's a bubblegum commercial now, or it's hard to take this seriously.
1: Well, I can think of what's so next. Serious. New and improved super duper intelligence.
6: Yeah.
1: But if you're going to have this gathering, which you applaud, and I agree, but the intent of the gathering, the more I kind of absorb it all, the intent seemed to me to be, how can we all do whatever it takes to dominate in this thing we don't understand or that might have dangers we can't protect from? And defeat China, because how on earth do you have this meeting and Apple not be present?
6: Yeah, I mean, what exactly does the new president of Apple have to say, or CEO of Apple? Gosh, I had plans for this wedding I had to go to, or other than your own funeral, what exactly would keep you from this meeting?
1: Well, did they not show up, or did they choose to not be a part of? That becomes the question.
6: So the other thing about this is this was an event to get over a news cycle. This was an event to try to deal with the China question, deal with the data center questions. Look, the people that are on that room, I don't think you could spend too much time talking about what happened there. Look at the list. The New York Times has got the list of the 31 people that were around the table and where they were sitting. Look at the fact, just take 1 second, and this is what's amazing to me, is I'm telling you, across the entire media globe, nobody is asking the question, what if in the after meeting at some bar somewhere, they got together and said, you know what we ought to do? We ought to put up about $3 billion just to win the next couple political elections, because once we get the right players in place, then you know what? We don't even need to worry about this. What if that meeting happened next?
1: How about this question? How is it Apple's not there and venture capitalists are? What does
6: what
1: a venture capitalist
6: doing in the room?
1: Yeah, what role do they play in protecting the security of people? They're about applying capital for product advancement and creation and sales.
6: Look, again, we need to have a boatload of conversations about this. At every level, I'm fine with it. But people's lives are at risk. You know, we're talking about a group of people that have been scraping, read, stealing, copyrighted, patented information from people, stealing the creative artistic work of musicians all over the world, stealing all kinds of things and putting them into their programs that now are part of the large language model, and there's no way to prosecute them, so they're getting away with it. Again, look at what you're building upon. What is your foundation? Is it truth? Is it civil rights? Is it human rights? Is it equity? Your move fast and break things.
1: Well, think of our conversation yesterday that remains a question mark and unanswered, a thought bubble in a cartoon. And that is, we may be facing a midterm for the first time where chatbots play a determining role in who wins. They may not even identify it by 2028, so it may define who wins the next presidency. A chatbot. And how do you prosecute a chatbot for breaking election laws, even if you do decide to address it after the fact? I mean, it's more of what you're talking about. I mean, there's just never mind the impact on thinking, never mind the impact on fear and control and ultimately creating a dependency that eventually gives you ultimate control. I mean, these are all immediate questions. And the people supposedly who are creating it are all in a room, and they've come up with a name when they still can't define the product. Apple's not there, and venture capitalists are. Give me someplace for my eyes to rest.
6: And the P word is never talked about anywhere in the conversation that we are aware of from once they got out of the meeting. We don't know that they ever talked about privacy.
1: And what's the American people's response? Matrix. The left still hanging on to creating a wedge issue for a midterm election in the immediate, and ultimately a weapon that they understand and are using that the right isn't. And the right, well, if Trump said it and Trump's doing it, it's got to be great. That's it. History, that's the level of thought.
6: History proves that the resistance only comes after profound abuse. What we're trying to do is to sound an alarm right now, because the kind of abuse we're talking about here can be irreparable.
1: Well, it'll be checkmate by the time you realize that that's the problem. It'll be too late. We'll talk more about this next week. David, have a great weekend. Thank you for a demoralizing round of golf yesterday. I have never felt more bloated and worse about myself in my life. He's tried to sabotage my round by giving me a charcuterie board from the West Haven Golf Club, which was the best charcuterie board I've ever eaten.
6: You should have known what was coming. You know how I feel about the word charcuterie.
1: You hate the word, and I hate trying to play like I'm 9 months pregnant. We'll talk next week. Hey, what's happening in Iran right now is not just another headline. It's a direct hit to your wallet. Why? Because oil moves. 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Well, finally, a big economic story that really is big. We will analyze with our economist David Bonson the big steel plant coming to Iowa in 15 minutes, and I have your top five stories next as your morning show continues.
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9: Accident northbound I-25 on the on-ramp from Erie. One lane open northbound US 85, passing the fatal rollover wreck after County Road 60 out of Platteville. Crash on Highway 392 at Weld County Road 37 west of Lucerne. I'm Danny Christos with traffic.
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0: Say it, send it, now let's hear it. 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
1: Good morning, Michael. I believe that the punishment should fit the crime. What I mean by that is whatever crime you commit, that should be done to you. Whether it's botched or not, you did the crime and you deserve the punishment for it, irregardless of whether it's cruel and unusual. They didn't think it was cruel and unusual what they did to the other person.
2: So Krista Pike, who is hospitalized now at 50 after a botched execution, that would be torture and beat to death. That's what she, along with a couple of teenagers, did to a 19-year-old back in 1995. Now, the condition of the only female death row inmate in a botched failed execution, Michael Kastner has the latest on her condition.
3: Krista Pike was scheduled to be put to death on Wednesday by lethal injection, but the procedure was unsuccessful. Witnesses describe what they saw.
4: We haven't seen anything like it. It went really poorly.
5: Almost the entire time she was kicking her feet.
3: Her attorneys reported she was still breathing after receiving two doses of pentobarbital. Pike was taken to a nearby hospital after the attempted execution. Governor Bill Lee has since announced he's pausing executions for the rest of 2026, and he's ordered an investigation. She was on track to become the first woman Tennessee has executed in more than 200 years. I'm Michael Kastner.
2: The co-pilot of the flight from Dubai to Israel is under arrest for allegedly trying to stab the captain and carry out a terror attack and crash the plane. October is Breast Cancer Awareness Month, and it is here on this October 1st. And tonight we've got a pair of 2-1 teams in a divisional matchup, Steelers and Browns, 7:15 on Prime. Congratulations to the White Sox, Yankees, and Padres. They've advanced in the playoffs. Phillies beat the Braves. So a game three is tonight at 7, and that's your top five stories of the day.
6: Hi, this is John Fogerty from Center Field, and my morning show is your morning show with Michael DelGiorno.
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8: The midterm elections are heating up. Congressional control and President Trump's agenda hang in the balance. Every headline has the potential to shift the odds. According to Cauchy's new midterms hub, Republicans have a 38% chance to control the Senate. And in a key Senate race, Ken Paxton is currently trading at 41% to beat James Tallarico. 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
11: We're in the low 70s for your Thursday, starting off with cloud cover, and then we will clear things out as the day goes on. Overnight, upper 40s, and then Friday and into the weekend, we're warming up. We're going to be in the mid to low 80s all weekend long, so about 5 to 10 degrees above average, and we're going to stay dry through the weekend. I'm Fox 31, Pinpoint Weather Team Meteorologist Kyler.
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17: The injection was not lethal. I'm Dave Anthony, Fox News. A condemned murderer, Krista Pike, survived an execution last night in Tennessee.
18: They went through two rounds, and she was still breathing at the end. It was very ragged. She lifted her head up and was looking around at one point.
17: Catherine Sweeney was a media witness.
18: She said that there was a spot that was burning and hurting and asked if that was normal.
17: Hike is now hospitalized.
19: The state's governor has ordered a third-party review into what went wrong, while also halting any other state executions that were planned for this year. Pike, now 50, was convicted of torturing and killing her former University of Tennessee classmate, Colleen Slemmer, in 1995.
17: That's Fox's Molly Lyon. We're learning more about the fight on a Fly Dubai flight to Israel being investigated as terrorism when a co-pilot stabbed the captain, then tried to crash the plane.
20: The cockpit is empty. No one is in the cockpit because... Wow. One pilot is lying on the floor, bleeding, and the other pilot, everyone is fighting him and trying to handcuff him.
17: Tal was a passenger who sat next to two off-duty pilots on the flight and also tells Fox.
20: And I told them, guys, you need to go to the cockpit.
17: They helped land the plane in Saudi Arabia. The injured pilots now hospitalized. The attacking pilots in custody. With still no end in sight to the Iran conflict, Secretary of State Marco Rubio is telling Iran's foreign minister and his staff to leave the U.S., saying they've overstayed their welcome after attending the U.N. General Assembly. The Senate confirmed Kevin Sonderling as labor secretary before adjourning until after the November elections when control of Congress is on the line. A Fox News poll gives a progressive a slight lead in Michigan's Senate race among likely voters.
21: 50% prefer Democratic Senate candidate Abdul El-Sayed, while 49% prefer GOP Senate nominee Mike Rogers. 69% calling the cost of living important to their vote. 4 in 10 say they're falling behind financially, and they back El-Sayed by 25 points.
17: That's Kristen Goodwin. 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
17: Well, one condemned killer is hospitalized in Tennessee after last night's boxed execution. Someone who'd been on death row in Virginia is a free man after 25 years behind bars.
34: That 25-year stint included more than a decade on death row for Justin Michael Wolfe. Wolfe's release on Monday marking the end of a complex legal saga that at one point had the 45-year-old just days away from an execution date for the 2001 murder of Daniel Petrol in Bristow, Virginia. A judge vacated that conviction after the only witness tying Wolfe to the shooting recanted his testimony. Wolfe agreed to a plea deal on marijuana and robbery charges in exchange for a sentence of time already served. Paul Stevens, Fox News.
17: There was a fifth death in the measles outbreak in Pennsylvania. Someone else unvaccinated. The number of measles cases in the state at 943. On Wall Street, stock futures are rising before a new month and quarter. The Dow dropped more than 2% over the last 3 months, but the Nasdaq rose 2% in the third quarter. In the baseball playoffs, three teams are out. Boston, Houston, and the Chicago Cubs, but Chicago's other teams among the three advancing.
35: The White Sox have won a postseason series for the first time in more than 20 years. They beat the Astros 7-3 to sweep. Chicago next faces Cleveland. The lone series going the distance, Phillies and Braves. Philadelphia even the series at a game apiece after huge home runs from Schwarber, Harper, and Bohm. 4-3 in 10 innings in favor of the Phils means game three tonight for the right to advance. Yanks roughed up the Red Sox 9-2 to take the series. Max Fried dealt. Cody Bellinger hit a home run. Yanks will next face the Rays. And the Padres eliminated the Cubs 4-1 in game two. San Diego faces the Brewers in the divisional round. Jay Berman, Fox News.
17: Tonight, week four of the NFL season kicks off. Cleveland versus Pittsburgh. I'm Dave Anthony. This is Fox News.
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11: People and create some 100 tons of steel annually. This is what we like to see: secure, high-paying jobs, creating products that are selling at a very high price. I'm guessing this fits the definition of big economic news, David?
12: Well, I like it. I mean, it's something that we should be happy about. I want to see it play out. I want to see it get done. It's not scheduled to open until 2030. I am not trying to be the negative side of it, but the complete side of it does note that sometimes various projects run into hiccups and don't come to fruition. And so I have learned, and it's taken me over 25 years to get this, that I celebrate the opening of projects, not the announcement of projects. But this one, the notion of a lot of workers, good paying jobs. Let me tweak the thing that we ought to be focused on, because it has nothing to do with politics. Are they going to be able to get the workers for it? That's the funny thing about all of this talk these days is you have some good policies and you have some really bad policies all geared towards creating more blue collar working class jobs for Americans. And time again, they end up not being able to get the workers, but they will here. It's not that many, heartland of America, but I just want to continue to point out that our labor participation force is not low because we don't have the jobs out there. It's low because we don't have the workers out there.
11: Right. Not to mention we're headed towards a birthing crisis quite frankly. So it's not like we're going to be birthing the workers of tomorrow in the future. I'm wondering, you know, from an economic standpoint, or probably even more so from the theologian that you also are, what's your early take on AI? The president had all the big tech leaders in. That's good. Get them all in a room. Let's talk about it. They come out with a new name, superintelligence, not artificial intelligence, though no one can define what artificial intelligence or superintelligence is, or how we protect ourselves from it. Interesting that, you know, Apple, which is in most people's hands today, was not in the room, yet venture capitalists were in the room. And then we're supposed to believe that the same people that didn't self-govern themselves and put privacy and security above profit with social media are going to somehow take a pledge and do it, or as the president called it, a constitution. And I think there's a big difference between a pledge, a promise, and a constitution, which is a foundation of government and law binding. What are you making of all of this? And you know, because I think eventually there's going to be a dependency on this, just like kids don't have signatures. They won't know how to think for themselves. They'll become dependent on it, and therefore they become vulnerable to being controlled by it. I'll even go crazy theological with you. This has a lot of Antichrist properties in terms of you could actually control people's ability to commerce or think or vote at a worldwide level. I mean, we don't know exactly what it is or all it can do, and yet how concerned should we be?
12: Well, I mean, if you want me to answer theologically, I don't think we should ever be susceptible to doomerism on the unknowns. You know, being afraid of things we don't know is, in my mind, much worse than being afraid, than being not afraid of things, you know, that we don't know. In other words, there's a sort of Christian wisdom involved in prudence and discernment. The book of Proverbs exists to deal with the fact that there's things we know, things we don't know, there's things in between. So I'm having a hard time right now. There's extreme rhetoric on both sides of this issue. When the president and others in the AI space say, we have to allow anything, no matter what, never ask any questions, because otherwise China will beat us, I continue to ask people that are really high up in the space what in the world that means. I continue to not get any answers. I think that the American people are not buying that rhetoric. And even if there ends up being kernels of truth to it, it's too bad that they've overplayed that hand, because now nobody is really taking it seriously. But then on the doomerism side, we will go, well, this thing could create a nuclear war. Like Bill Gates said the other day, I want to know what he's talking about. How? And can that happen without people? Or do you mean that there's people right now who could start a nuclear war? Because I've always been aware of that. So the reality is that AI itself is a technology. Everything we've been doing as mankind since the Garden of Eden is technology. Everything we've done has been intended to create efficiencies and better productivity. And everything we've done comes in this side of the fall. Original sin comes with the capability to do bad things too. A shovel built a hole in the ground and enabled us to plant, and it also could bash somebody's head in. Yeah. And now, many years later, we're dealing with that at scale and digitized.
11: But here's what we do know. What we do know is whether you're a doomsdayer or whether you're a we must conquer, we must win this, or it'll just be the next thing and no big deal either way. No matter who you are or where you fall in this, nobody knows. In other words, I want to go back to the theologian. That's the wisest exegete of the day. I'll never forget, I got way too much into end time studies. And I finally woke up one day and I said, what am I doing? Nobody knows but the Father. I'm called to be aware of the hour in which I live, but not know when the exact time of the end is coming. And I'm doing this when I could be doing what? In other words, it really doesn't matter when the last day is. It matters how I live every day. And it doesn't change the urgency or the profoundness or the purpose in which I live. It's probably a good mindset to live every day like it's your last day in order to really embrace it and be impactful. But it's not, it's a difference between the fear you get when you're on a cliff. Yeah, take a step back. That's a good fear. But fear of things that don't exist yet, that is not a good fear, and that is not the kind of fear we're to live in.
12: Well, and in fact, there's no commandment in the Bible that is repeated more. It is the most heavily volumed order in the Bible that we are to fear not. It is said more than any other ethical instruction. One of my heroes, Bill Buckley, the founder of National Review, used to always say, despair is a sin. Mm-hmm. And we do not know exactly what will play out with AI. We do know there's going to be a lot of good things and a lot of bad things to come. But you can say that about anything. Just fill in the blank. However, this is the norm of history, that a lot of good things and bad things come. We're so prone right now to talking about the awful things the social media created for a good reason. There's just a lot of really unfortunate things that happen. Well, let's not forget that, our grandparents, aunts, and uncles do get to stay in touch with us a lot easier now.
11: Yeah.
12: You know, I can just post a picture of my kid and that saves me like 19 phone calls. So there's some good out of the connectivity that social media created, even though there was the bad that came with it. I also understand people's tendency, left and right, to blame the social media companies. But I got to be honest, I don't really believe that algorithms actually have the physical additivity that heroin does. I think human beings were never really forced to go spend 19 hours a day on their stupid phones. So there's an element in that story of human agency as well. But all that to say, with AI, what I believe is that there's a political story, an economic story, and yes, a theological story. And then the main theological element requires people to do what many Christians don't have, which is an understanding of the human person. That's why economics is the study of human action, requires you to have a view of the human person. And if you believe that there are things in AI that are going to disintermediate humanity, then you don't believe what I believe about who the human person is and why God made the human person and for what God made the human person. I do not believe that it's possible to take away humanity.
11: So the bottom line is, it's not so much what AI could do to us, it's what will we allow AI to do to us, which is no different than what we allow alcohol to do to us, or marijuana do to us, or lust or adultery do to us, or anything else that we can use for harm. But there's no question.
12: But lust and adultery are inherently sinful. There is no good use of lust and adultery. They are out of the box.
11: Yeah. Well,
12: and AI is much more akin, I think, to a computer. You can use a computer to program a radio show. You can use a computer to watch porn. And that is, I think, the byproduct. That's the analogy I'd use, that we, in a fallen world, we have the opportunity to use parts of technology for good and parts for bad. And those are the issues that are in front of us.
11: But collectively, though, there is the threat of creating a dependency. You know, I'm watching, I know you're involved in creation of a school. I saw your commencement address. Yeah. It's one of the most moving things I've ever seen. And then seeing those kids was one of the most moving things I've ever seen. But, I mean, we have an entire generation that do not have a signature. They cannot write. And we thought, well, that's harmless. They type now. Okay, but could AI eventually become something we're so dependent on that we forget to think? I want to end with the theologian this way. I can ask AI a theological question and get a really good theological answer, but that's not the same as seeking the face of God, studying his word, sitting with a concordance, sitting with a Greek dictionary, the journey of learning and seeking and arriving, you know, and the human experience of that versus just getting the immediate answer. I do think that, yes, that cumulatively has a much different effect.
12: I agree, but let's be very clear on categories. People before AI could also rely on search on Google. They could even grab a commentary that was in a book and not read the Bible itself.
11: Or take a pastor's sermon. Yeah.
12: You're referring to the process that is so healthy. And that's where I'm in agreement with you here. And AI is going to cause some people to not go through the process of study, of inquiry, of, come now, let us reason together, you and I. Yeah. And there is that process that is so valuable for the human person. When you talk about AI may do this, we have to be very clear. Anybody involved in schools knows it's not a future. It's a present reality.
11: Right. Yeah.
12: It's already happening. It's already kicking in. You combine the lost years of COVID school and then the introduction of AI afterwards. And we're struggling with reading and writing and other elements like that. It's not good. So what's the solution? It's educators. You know, I know what we're doing in our school. I know what others around the country, there are people who are taking this seriously. One of my favorite things to do is get a brilliant answer that I think may have been written by AI and just ask the kid verbally to explain it to me. And by the way, sometimes they made me look bad because they did know. That's what Oxford is already going to, is you're going to have oral recitations of tests instead of just simply allowing ChatGPT to do your work. We'll work through it. We've had to work through things before. And this one's a big one.
11: That's
12: I don't want to belittle it, but,
11: no,
12: but
11: and we
12: can
11: we
12: work
11: may,
12: through this.
11: And we may do more together because I think you need all three lenses and you have them. We have to come out of this, not with super intelligence as a program or a database, but with a more intelligent, super intelligent people leading the world with a human moral body. And so, but that's for us to protect. I think the big takeaway is we are not called to live in fear and we're not called to live in the uncertain future. We're called to live today and to live purposefully and impactfully. And that's a theological application that I think is a real solution to today's looming threat, if you will. What's coming up tomorrow on the Dividend Cafe?
12: It's highly biographical. It's very personal. It's very professional in that.
11: Those are my favorite
12: stories. Telling the story of the past, present, and future of my business, the Bonson Group.
11: Oh, I can't wait. All right, that'll be tomorrow. Just go to the Dividend Cafe and we'll talk again next week. David, God bless you. Have a great weekend.
12: God bless.
11: You got it. Gold and silver recently soared to record highs and then it pulled back. So are precious metals still a good buy? Well, they're already climbing. And major banks thought so all along. They're forecasting even higher prices ahead. And why wouldn't they? We're now over $40 trillion in debt. The dollar continues to decline and inflation continues to shrink our savings. Even with corrections along the way, gold has always been a historical hedge for wealth protection. That's why Morgan Stanley ditched the 60-40 stock portfolio. 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Sounds of the day may take 20 minutes. I mean, they're doozies. And then Rory will have the story, not one, not two, but three rocket launches scheduled for Thursday. He has all the details and reasons why as your morning show continues.
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1: 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President Trump turning campaigner-in-chief today.
7: The White House calls it a kickoff to a nationwide tour as President Trump takes his midterm message first to Oklahoma, where he'll campaign for Republicans in Durant. Durant, just across the border from Texas, where a tight U.S. Senate race is playing out. The president later expected to tour a truck factory in Denton.
1: Fox's Jeff Manasso. Tennessee death row inmate Krista Pike survives two doses of execution drugs. A media witness with this account.
8: Even at 8:53, when the microphone was cut off, we could still hear snoring.
1: Fox's Ted Linder.
9: The governor, Bill Lee, has ordered an independent review and suspended Tennessee's remaining scheduled executions.
1: Pike was sentenced to death for the 1995 killing of a 19-year-old. 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
11: Real easy drive either direction along the I-25 corridor. Northbound US 85 still working the fatal rollover wreck after County Road 60 out of Platteville. Three-vehicle accident westbound Highway 34 at County Road 17 and a crash along the Greeley Mall on 23rd. I'm Danny Christos.
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5: Israel is under arrest for allegedly trying to stab and kill the captain and crash the plane. We have everything intact, so we will know everything that happened in that cockpit prior to a heroic row 16 passenger who took back control of the plane, and then two standby pilots who landed it safely. But we do know that he's a radical Islamist Omani national. So we think we know where this one's headed. A botched execution in Tennessee has Governor Bill Lee ordering an investigation, as well as calling off any executions between now and the end of the year. We don't know what Krista Pike's condition is in an area hospital or what she faces next. I suspect courts will have the final say. And October is Breast Cancer Awareness Month, and we do have a talk back. Acknowledging what I have not said out loud. I've just simply said the White Sox, Yankees, and Padres have all advanced, and she caught it.
6: Thanks, Michael, for not drawing too much attention to the facts. The Cubs just totally blew it the last two games. But, hey, go Guardians, or as David likes to say, the Indians.
5: The Tribe. Well, I'm still on board with the Yankees, who have advanced, although they're going to have to play the Rays now that they couldn't catch all year long. Yeah, Cubs, very disappointing season. They certainly had a team that if they got hot could have won the World Series, but they were hot and cold all year, and they were cold for two games when you couldn't be. This is probably the best question of the day. Karen writes, you keep saying Apple was not in the room for the AI summit with President Trump. Were they invited, or did they just simply not show up? Inquiry minds would like to know. Well, I bet they would. Well, I wish there were more inquiry minds that would like to know. I can confirm, by way of the White House, that they did not attend. I cannot confirm whether or not they were invited, nor can I even begin to explain why venture capitalists were present in the room. Why people that raise money for advancement at a time where apparently they were busy renaming and trying to understand any of the unintended consequences that may face us all as we pursue AI or SI, no matter what you call it. I promised a doozy. I better pull a doozy out, right?
7: You're a fresh person.
8: I think that this is...
7: He used to call Joe Biden a mentally retarded person.
5: Okay?
9: This is what democracy looks like.
7: They call me king now. Do you believe it? No king. I'm such a king, I can't get a ballroom approved.
5: Well, this all was kind of breaking yesterday while we were on the air, and I speculated with Rory O'Neill. I don't think two pilots got in a fight and started stabbing each other over a political argument or a sporting event. This sure sounds like somebody who was always potentially a radical Islamist and might have gotten an order. And then I tied that to what we knew in the UK was a terror plot that was thwarted and now a terror attack that was thwarted, are the two connected? Are these the promised Revolutionary Guard, new weapons and new targets they promised just 2 weeks ago? We don't have that answer yet from Bibi Netanyahu, but we do have the description of what happened on that plane. This is a little bit long, but this is how Bibi Netanyahu described what we know so far.
10: There was an attack by one of the pilots against the other pilot. Apparently he stabbed him or he hit him with an axe. He was bleeding profusely. And the plane began to go out of control and began a nosedive. The pilot who was there was an Indian pilot with he's very badly wounded. He's fighting, I think, for his life right now. But in an act of unbelievable courage, he managed to unlock the door to the cockpit. And an Israeli citizen, passenger, who had rushed from row 16, he rushed to the cabin, but as the plane was swerving, he was knocked to his feet. He had knocked off his feet in the place where the stewardesses are, or the stewards are. And he managed in a moment of where the plane somehow had stopped, didn't really stop, but momentarily maybe hit an air bump or something. He managed to enter the cockpit. He saw the attacker, not in the instruments, the other pilot, the attacking pilot, trying to jam the instruments. He grabbed him from behind, pulled him back, got into the pilot's seat, pulled the stick back, okay? And two others, an Israeli and another passenger, came in, or one of the air crews, corralled the attacker. And then the reserve crew that was sitting with the passengers came in and managed to stabilize the plane.
5: I mean, this is like a scene out of a Hollywood action movie. We had talked earlier, the heroism of a passenger in the 16th row with his family, taking immediate action. The happenstance, or the fingerprints of God, that had reserve pilots. Now there's speculation. One was from Russia, one was from Ukraine. That would make it even more Hollywood dramatic. Really doesn't matter where they were from. They were on board and able to land the plane after this heroic Good Samaritan took charge of things and what apparently was the heroics of a pilot while being attacked to manage to open the door to make it even possible. So this is a terrorist attack that does not happen. This could have played out just like Shanksville. Only they got in, got control of the plane. Here's the best part about this story, and this speaks to the email we got earlier, that there are no signs that this is an act of terrorism. Well, other than an Omani National Radical Islamist co-pilot who attacked the pilot, was trying to crash the plane. Other than that, yeah, we don't. That's just circumstantial. But we have the plane intact. We will hear everything that was going on in that cockpit. And we have the terrorist, if that's what he is, in custody. So there's a lot more to come on this story. But it's kind of resurfaced the old conversation of this enemy, an enemy that political correctness will not allow us to identify. And that's why I like to turn the attention to Muhammad himself and the three contradictory examples of his life. Once, just a religion, one of 365 religions in Mecca, very tolerant, took a little bit of Judaism, a little bit of Christianity, formed a new religion, no big deal. Then he became a thief. Then he became a political movement, and then ultimately a bloodthirsty jihadist and warrior. So today when somebody says they're a Muslim, you don't know which they are until they act. So the real dilemma is going to be, how do you keep this from happening again? Do you discriminate against Muslim pilots? Do you just make sure Muslim pilots aren't in the flight crew of Israeli passengers heading to Israel? We still haven't identified this enemy. We still haven't figured out how to protect ourselves from this enemy. And Europe's doing the worst. America was on a trajectory of following their lead, Ted Cruz commented on our inability to identify the enemy and protect ourselves because of political correctness. Listen.
11: Europe is doing, you're exactly right. They are destroying their culture. They have allowed Europe to be invaded. And listen, Europe should be a warning to America that they are foreshadowing. They're about 10 years ahead of where Democrats want to take America. But you look at losing their country and losing the continent to the Islamists and the radicals. And I pray Europe wakes up and stands up and stops this, but it is a enormous problem. You look at this instance, five men arrested for terrorism and explosives targeting a British base, but a British base where you had U.S. soldiers who were launching air attacks on Iran. And so on the face of it, it appears this was a terrorist attack that was directly targeting U.S. military forces. And I will say the British Prime Minister saying they have evidence that Iran was responsible, was linked. If that is demonstrated, I think President Trump is going to respond with very significant consequences for Iran. If you're targeting American servicemen and women and threatening their lives, there will be consequences.
5: All right. Number one, and Ted Cruz doesn't go on to do it, and I wish some people would start doing it. This drama at a high altitude terrorist attack that was thwarted, and these five suspects in the UK, where the prime minister saying there are strong indications Iran had a role in this bombing plot. Did Iran have a role in both? Is this what the Revolutionary Guard was talking about 2 weeks ago when it said new weapons and new targets? If so, I'd like leaders of all countries to wake up to that. Now, our very own John Decker made sounds of the day today, because in the Oval Office, he asked this question to the president.
12: The Iranians that the U.S. is dealing with as crazy. How do you get a deal done when the counterparts to the U.S. are crazy, irrational, whatever you want to use to describe?
13: Maybe you blow them up. Maybe you blow them up. We have to make that decision. We blow them up, make a deal, but the time is coming. It's going to end very soon, one way or the other. Yes.
5: Nobody ever defines what very soon is. Used to be before the midterms, and it was shortly after the midterms, probably not till after the midterms. The working knowledge of everyone is they're in trouble. I mean, they are literally going broke. Their dollar is at, or their currency is at an all-time low. There's divisions between the government and the people, and now the radical Islamist Revolutionary Guard. And time is certainly on the president's side. However, as you give them time to go broke and potentially have Iran fall, which would be right up there with the Berlin Wall falling and the Soviet Union, that would be transformative for our time and for all time. There might be more flights like this. There might be more bombing plots like this. They are promising. And then what I talked about with Colonel Bucci yesterday, my ultimate concern, atrocities towards the people. That could still play out. Well, we had a long conversation yesterday about everything that we think we know about how the midterms are going to turn out. And of course, they're all based on polls, and polls that we know are inaccurate. It brings up the fool me once analogy, which is exactly what Harry Enten and his, the CNN chief data analyst broke down for viewers yesterday. Listen.
14: What if the polls are wrong? With us now, CNN chief data analyst Harry Enten. It may be the question I think that you get, I get more than any other. What if the polls are wrong?
15: Yeah, you know, we've had really good Democratic polls coming out from Ohio, Michigan, Iowa. And, you know, fool me once, shame on you. Fool me four times, I just have to ask the question, could it happen again? Because just take a look at this. Okay, Midwest polling misses. GOP outperformed September polls by in the major 2024 races, that is president and Senate in the states ahead of Senate race. In Iowa, where the Democrats have been getting really good polls, Republicans outperformed their September polls by 9 points back in 2024. How about Ohio? 6 points. How about Michigan? 5 points. And I will note that the leads that the Democrats have in all of these races right now are under how much the GOP outperformed back in 2024. So you look at this and you go, you know what? Maybe we should just hold on a second here. because we've seen this dance before, and it was not a dance that Democrats like when the votes are actually cast and counted.
14: Okay, but a skeptic could look at this and say, Harry, this is 2024. Donald Trump was on the ballot then. What about races where the president's not on the ballot?
15: Yeah, exactly right. So, you know, 2024, 2020, 2016, Donald Trump outperformed in these three states by significant margins. But what about a midterm election? You can go back to Donald Trump's first midterm election. And it's the same exact story. Look at this. The GOP outperformed September polls in the major 2018 statewide races by 6 points in Iowa, 6 points in Ohio, and 8 points in Michigan. The bottom line is this. Over the last few cycles, whether it be 2018, 2016, 2020, 2024, Republicans have outperformed their September polls by at least 5 points in all these three states where Democrats right now are ahead, but not by a wide enough margin whereby if Republicans outperform their September polls again, it could become very, very interesting.
5: Okay. Yeah, yep. That's bad news for Brown. That's bad news for El Sayed and others. But, I mean, that's our conversation. Why do we continue? The bottom line is what's going to happen in these midterms? I don't know until people vote. But for those that think they know based on polling, remember it's based on polling. Which might make this California governor's race closer than we think. And those two met on CNN in a governor's debate.
16: Your opponent says he's going to eliminate state taxes on the first $150,000 in income and get rid of the 63 cent per gallon gas tax.
17: Absolutely, he's wrong. What he would do is he would damage our state even further, make it harder for working families.
18: Becerra said these tax cuts would benefit the wealthy and reduce funding for schools and health care.
19: But first of all, I just want to say thank you to CNN for bringing Javier out of hiding. He's barely been seen in public since the primary 4 months ago. It's very important we have this debate. And the simple point is that the quickest way to get more money in people's pockets is for the government to take less out.
18: Hilton said his proposed tax cuts would be funded by canceling projects like the high-speed rail. The debate turned tense when discussing artificial intelligence regulation.
19: How can we possibly trust you on this when you are funded by big tech and AI?
17: Want to answer? The answer is the reason you can trust me is because I have sued Meta. I have sued Amazon. I have sued Google.
18: Immigration was another contentious topic. Moderators asked Hilton if he would direct local law enforcement to assist with Trump's proposed mass deportations beyond dangerous criminals.
19: And my whole aim here would be to lower the temperature.
18: Becerra referenced California's sanctuary law, which prohibits local law enforcement from using resources for immigration enforcement with a few exceptions.
5: I'm going to end with this. I have no idea what the people of California are going to choose. But I will say this, and this is to CNN's credit, but to these two candidates' credit. It was a good debate. They talked about the right issues. Both candidates clearly revealed their differences. Now let's hope California makes the right choice.
20: All right, all right, all right.
21: This is CNN. This is the news.
22: And that's why more people are watching the Cartoon Network SpongeBob reruns right now.
23: Be a good Democrat. This is like a goldstone
24: in the past.
25: We should have a government that just minds its own damn business and leaves people alone.
5: 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All right, Rory's got the final story next. Not one, not two, not three, but three rocket launches. Scheduled for Thursday. Why? 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
0: 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We don't conserve beer. We just consume it. 600 KCOL, Northern Colorado's talk station.
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5: One wild card unfinished business game to be played tonight between the Phillies and the Braves. Got the Browns and the Steelers tonight on Thursday Night Football. And not one, not two, but 3 rocket launches scheduled for Thursday. Roy O'Neill, our national correspondent and space expert, here with the story.
27: Now, Michael, all 3 are SpaceX launches, 2 from Florida, 1 from California. There's one mission that has people on board. The first one of the day launching just after 11 o'clock Eastern time. It's a crew of 4 flying to the International Space Station, including a Canadian astronaut who was going to be in space for 6 months and unfortunately missed the birth of his 3rd child. His wife is due next month.
5: And the rockets will be red glare. 3 of them today. Great reporting, Rory. We'll talk again tomorrow. All right, one chance to live this first day of October 2026. It'll never happen again. Go make a difference in someone's life. Cherish your own. And we'll see you tomorrow for the next Your Morning Show.
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7: You see no delays on I-25 right now. Northbound US 85 cleared the fatal rollover wreck after County Road 60 out of Platteville. Three-vehicle accident westbound 34 at County Road 17 and a crash along the Greeley Mall on 23rd at 29th Street Road. I'm Danny Christos.
6: Dan Campless, John Kellner, and the trial team have won a record $65 million jury verdict for a child whose mother was killed by a reckless trucker. The verdict is already making Colorado roads safe. Read the full story at DanCaplisLaw.com.
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10: The NFL weekend kicks off tonight with the Browns hosting the Steelers in the Thursday night game. Both teams are 2-1. The Steelers, meanwhile, are trading DB Joey Porter Jr. ESPN reports he's headed to Dallas for two future draft picks. Three of baseball's wild card series ended in sweeps. The Yankees, White Sox, and Padres have advanced. A decisive third game is coming in Atlanta tonight after the Phillies even their series with the Braves. I'm Matt McCoy.
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13: Passengers who prevented a disaster in flight. I'm Dave Anthony, Fox News.
14: We could be sitting today in a 9/11 tragedy, mm-hmm. you know, with bodies yep. scattered in the desert. And they did because of the courage of these people.
13: Israeli Prime Minister Benjamin Netanyahu just told Fox the co-pilot who stabbed the captain and tried to crash the fly Dubai flight to Tel Aviv yesterday is from Oman and is under a terror investigation.
14: We know that he underwent Islamist radical indoctrination. That appears to be something we're gathering from the information, his personal information.
13: Now he's in custody after passengers intervened and stopped him. The injured pilot's in stable condition in a hospital. Two people are dead, two injured after a medevac helicopter crash near Catalina Island off California's coast last night. Another still missing, being searched for at sea. Krista Pike is still alive, but she wasn't supposed to be. The convicted murderer survived two injections that were supposed to be lethal last night in Tennessee.
29: Krista Gil Pike continued to blink on and off. She was smiling. She let out a couple of laughs during this process. I saw a tear roll down her right eye. And then she said, one spot is really throbbing.
13: Will Puckett was a media witness. Pike is now in a hospital. Tennessee's governor wants an investigation, postponing the next planned execution. The State Department of Corrections says they followed every step of the protocol. President Trump will hit the road today, trying to help Republicans keep control of Congress in the November elections.
30: The president kicking off his 32-day blitz in the Lone Star State. He's heading to the Peterbilt Motors factory in Denton today, where he'll be highlighting what he argues is a manufacturing boom.
13: Fox's Jackie Hunrick at the White House. After Texas, the president will hold a rally in Oklahoma. In a new AP poll, just 17% approve of the president's handling of the economy. And in a close Senate race in Michigan, a Fox News poll gives progressive Democrat Abdul El-Sayed a one-point lead over Republican Mike Rogers among likely voters. America's listening to Fox News.
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1: 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Just click listen, then swipe right and hear the latest news updates on your time. 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
16: The War Department is no longer woke. Secretary Pete Hegseth said in a State of the Force speech in Virginia, he says warrior ethos is the focus and the clowns are out and the cowboys are in.
17: The number crunchers say we've fired 10% of the generals and admirals across the force. And that number sounds about right.
16: And Hegseth says he's reduced military leadership by another 10%. Elon Musk is going to work at the Pentagon. The Tesla and SpaceX founder, who also led the controversial Doge government cutbacks, will lead a project to study the future of warfare.
18: The goal of Project Meridian, according to the Department of War, identifying the capabilities required to achieve absolute technological dominance on the next generation battlefield. The project will run for 120 days and culminate in an unclassified public report of its recommendations. Also leading the project, former House Speaker Newt Gingrich and defense tech billionaire Palmer Luckey. SpaceX and Luckey's Anduril already do business with the Pentagon, raising potential conflict of interest questions as they help identify future military needs. Lillian Wu, Fox News.
16: There's a new report from the Massachusetts Attorney General on priest sexual abuse.
19: The report is the result of a 7-year investigation and shows that more than 270 Catholic clerics sexually abused nearly 1,000 children in Fall River, Springfield, and Worcester, and that most of the abuse happened before 2002. The AG's office is calling on lawmakers to eliminate the statute of limitations for abuse civil claims. The Diocese of Worcester says it will study the report to see what improvements can be made. Fall River's bishop issued an apology to abuse survivors, and Springfield's bishop called the report, quote, humbling. Tanya J. Powers, Fox News.
16: A new unemployment report shows a very slight drop in first-time claims last week, down to 197,000. Tomorrow we'll get the monthly report detailing September's hiring and the new unemployment rate. On Wall Street, stock futures are rising. I'm Dave Anthony. This is Fox News.
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4: Fox News, I'm TJ Papa. President Trump begins his 32-day trek across the nation leading into the midterms. First up, a truck plant in Denton, Texas. Fox's Jackie Heinrich at the White House.
5: He'll be highlighting what he argues is a manufacturing boom, a result of his administration's pro-growth policies, tariffs, and deregulation, in their words.
4: But digital numbers for the commander-in-chief from a new Associated Press Newark Center for Public Affairs Research poll out this morning. Cost of living, a major issue, with 17% of U.S. adults approving of the job he's doing to lower prices. Tennessee officials have not delivered an update on the condition of Krista Pike, the convicted killer who survived a pair of lethal injections last night. She was found guilty for the 1995 murder of 19-year-old classmate Colleen Slemmer. 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
7: Most of southern Colorado dodged a bullet when heavy rains hit yesterday. The town of Beulah wasn't so lucky. Flash flooding and heavy rain hit the Aspen Acres burn scar with 3 inches falling on the mountainside and causing some mudslides. Pueblo County leaders and city officials are warning people to not cross flooded roads.
8: The stability of the earth that you're going to be walking on, but once that water recedes and there's not still a warning in effect where another wash of water could come, they would probably be okay to start cleaning up their yards.
7: A flood watch for southern Colorado and the eastern plains continues until noon. Speaking of cleaning up, a Denver Library branch is closed today while hazmat teams do a deep cleaning.
9: A person was taken to the hospital after becoming sick at the Sam Gary Branch Library in the Central Park neighborhood. Hazmat investigators and Denver Fire soon realized the man was exposed to a narcotics-related substance in a room there, which was later determined to be xylazine, a drug commonly mixed with fentanyl. Firefighters hope to get the all clear to allow the library to reopen tomorrow.
7: That's Brenda Stewart. That's the latest. I'm Keenan Dixon.
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11: I-25 is in great shape, less than an hour's drive from Fort Collins into the north part of Denver. Three-vehicle accident from earlier, westbound 34 at County Road 17, was slowing from Highway 257. Work at Trilby Corner due to reopen tomorrow. I'm Danny Christos.
10: Dan Campless, John Kellner, and the trial team have won a record $65 million wrongful death verdict in a case where a truck crashed into a bridge on I-25. The verdict is already making Colorado roads safer. 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
5: We're in the low 70s for your Thursday, starting off with cloud cover, and then we will clear things out as the day goes on. Overnight, upper 40s, and then Friday and into the weekend, we're warming up. We're going to be in the mid to low 80s all weekend long, so about 5 to 10 degrees above average, and we're going to stay dry through the weekend. I'm Fox 31 Pinpoint Weather Team Meteorologist Kylie.
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8: 9/11 style attack. That they wanted to pull off. But man, the networks last night, I was watching the ABC and CBS Evening News. They didn't even cover the possibility that this might be extremist Islam.
9: I know.
8: Didn't even hint toward it.
9: Ran from it as if it was just not even on the board.
8: A pilot attacked another pilot. Like it was, you know, a Nebraskan stabbing a guy from South Dakota.
9: Yeah, the guy could have been an animal rights activist or government housing reform advocate. We just don't know. I tell you what, progressivism is a mental disorder. Anyway, there is not a great deal known about this guy who tried to hijack the plane, kill everybody aboard, including himself.
8: Not a great deal that we know from the press. I have a feeling the Mossad is getting some information out of this dude in the ways that the Mossad does.
9: Oh, it's certainly possible, yes. But the Minister of Defense for Israel seems fairly confident. He called him, quote, a jihadist terrorist. He was an Omani national who worked for the airline for less than a year. A fellow pilot told Israel's Channel 16, quote, he was someone characterized by very strange behavior, especially around religious observances that were out of step with his surroundings. For instance, he used to pray a lot and would not shake hands with women. He appeared to be a devout fundamentalist type Muslim to his co-workers. Now, does that prove he wanted to crash a plane in the ground and kill bunches of Jews and Arabs and Americans, too, for that matter? No, it doesn't prove anything, but it's certainly a brick in the wall.
8: Yeah. I'm sure we'll know more.
9: Yeah. Yep. Absolutely.
8: Speaking of that part of the world, and then we'll move on, because I want to hear this stuff about the new weight loss drugs, among other things. I came across this. I was listening to a podcast and they brought this up and I thought, wow, I'd completely forgotten that. I think America has forgotten this. And it's worth knowing just in case you get into the conversation about this sort of thing. So are we in another forever war in Iran? And did Trump promise he wasn't going to put us into war now or blah, blah, blah? And a lot of that comes out of Iraq and Afghanistan talk, right? And we have gotten into military interventions so many times in the last quarter century where the president just decides and then we do it, that we've forgotten that is not how we got into Iraq at all. When we launched the war in Iraq, George Bush launched the war in Iraq, 70% approval from the public, and he got the authorization of Congress by a lot. The Senate voted 77-23, including a third of the Senate being Democrats that voted for it. And the House, 296-133, with 81 Democrats voting for it. It was an incredibly, overwhelmingly bipartisan, yes, we should do this vote, with 70% of America in agreement to it. So I just hear people throw around in conversation on cable news channels and all kinds of stuff about Bush, you know, launching the stupidest war in U.S. history and all these different sorts of things that last forever. He had full authorization by a lot. It wasn't even a close vote.
9: Right.
8: And I had forgotten that it was that overwhelmingly, yes, we should do this at the time.
9: So this is why I drink. There are very few discussions, political discussions in American life, that can be satisfied by a simple sentence or phrase. Almost none. And yet that's the only analysis most people get or give on, you know, complicated stuff like the Iraq War. I mean, books have been written and books should be written about it. Okay, overwhelmingly popular. Was part of that based on the misperception, the groupthink inside the Bush White House that Saddam was actively developing weapons of mass destruction? Yeah, absolutely. And that was misleading. But where did that misleading come from? That deserves another couple of sentences. How Saddam wanted everybody to believe he had WMDs to deter his enemies in the region. So it gets a little complicated.
8: Right, but my main point is Barack going into Syria, yes or no, was completely his call. Obviously, Trump, you know, attacking Iran and starting that war, completely his call. Those are different things than putting it to Congress, making your argument, and getting overwhelming bipartisan support.
9: Yeah, yeah. So the headline yesterday, I guess, was that our last guys had left Iraq. They were reinstalled. Remember, we left Iraq, then went back in, was it 2013, to deal with ISIS? And successfully dispatched ISIS during Trump's first term. Correct me if I'm wrong on any of this. And they were hanging around as advisors and helpers for the Iraqis, because the situation in Iraq is again, super interesting. They've actually done very well for the region as a multi-ethnic, torn apart by religious fundamentalism people. But you have these Shia militias all over the place, thousands of men strong, heavily armed, some of them who've become political parties in addition to being armed militias. So, it's still a cauldron of God knows what.
8: I heard something really interesting. I was out in the newsroom a little bit ago getting coffee. It brought up another interesting thing. News director out there for the other radio station said, I think it was her aunt. Her aunt, when she died at ripe old age of whatever, 70-something, just talking about her life, mentioned that she had never run a single step in her life.
9: That's extraordinary.
8: Isn't that really interesting?
9: That's amazing.
8: Yeah.
9: I wonder if at the very end she was thinking, please, no bears, you know, no pit bulls.
8: You made it to 65 and you're thinking, I think I've almost made it.
9: I know. I just...
8: As long as a bear doesn't get loose.
9: Nothing weird happens, I can make it to the end.
8: And it reminds me...
9: fascinating.
8: almost as amazing to me is, like, one of my son's best friends, and he's a really good athlete. I've watched him on the volleyball team. Really good athlete. Cool guy. Doesn't know how to ride a bike. What?
9: Yeah.
8: How did that happen?
9: Yeah.
8: And then and Sam told me, he said, I know several guys that don't know how to ride a bike.
9: Really?
8: So that's a thing now?
9: I became aware of that when my kids were teenagers, because we would plan various outings and stuff, and somebody say, yeah, I don't know how to ride a bike. And we're like, wait.
8: What? Are you? I think you're a Russian spy.
9: Right.
8: Yeah. Wow. I thought that was just, and you know, when I think about it, why is it universally, you know, one thing you got to do is teach your kid to ride a bike so they can
9: ride a bike.
8: But is it
9: get places?
8: Is it that necessary? I'm glad I did. I'm glad my kids can ride bikes. But, huh.
9: Yeah, I'm with you. I certainly raised my kids with the idea that that was absolutely non-negotiable. And in fact, it wouldn't even occur to me to ask whether it was negotiable.
8: No,
9: it
8: never. It
9: was like teaching them to eat or read.
8: Yes,
9: I'm going to teach them to read. Of course I am.
8: Or tie their shoes or something you absolutely need to be able to do in life.
9: Right.
8: At what age do we get them a first bike? We didn't have the conversation of, should we get him a bike and teach him to ride a bike? I mean, if my wife had said that, I thought, what?
9: Right.
8: Of course they're going to ride a bike. But then I wondered, so this kid is, he's athletic for one thing. Could he do it now? Or is it like really, really hard to pick up when you're 17?
9: Like language, brain plasticity, et cetera.
8: I don't know.
9: Yeah, I don't know either. I'd imagine he could. But would it be
8: like, why would
9: half again
8: I?
9: Harder?
8: I have a car and a driver's license and a girlfriend.
9: you gotta be able to ride a bike. You just gotta.
8: Had all never right, so, run a step on her deathbed. That is a unique one.
9: Speaking of, and difficult to pull off, too. I mean, you'd think, ice cream truck. At some point, you think, I'm going to stride over there in such a way that one of my feet leaves the ground so I can be quicker.
8: Wait, the train leaves in 3 minutes? You know, something.
9: Right. Oh, shoot, I'm in the wrong terminal. I've done that. Right. Yeah. Hell, I ran quite a few steps recently as a fat old guy with bad hips. So she really was dedicated to non-runnage. She's like the Mother Teresa of walking. Wow. All right, speaking of non-sequiturs, I have in front of me the fascinating and useful information about the next round of weight loss drugs. But the Wall Street Journal damned them with some really good clickbait. This is an ad. It's the picture, the photograph is a some sort of electronic owl with glowing eyes.
8: Mm.
9: And it's 29 coolest gifts nobody would think of. And I got to confess, I wonder what the glowing-eyed owl is all about. And who might enjoy receiving it from me? Here, I got you a glowing-eyed electronic owl.
8: That's what I was hoping.
9: It, dot, dot, dot. I have no idea what the dot, dot, dot is. I'm fascinated. I may have to look into it. After this word from our friends at Simply Safe Home Security, it's just so great to know the home is protected when you leave for vacation, to go to work, when you go to sleep at night, but not just protected like with an alarm, with this super advanced AI-aided Simply Safe prevent it before it happens technology.
8: Yeah, Simply Safe is simple to order, simple to set up yourself, and simple to use, and it works really, really well. 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They don't need to lock you into a contract. You're going to keep using it because you like it. And with all that smart AI stuff where you can catch people before they break in, this is just the best that's out there.
9: 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Please write in the A&G show in the checkout survey. Let's them know we sent you. Help support the show. Simply Safe, ahead of crime in real time. I like that slogan. That's good. All right, so putting aside the glowing-eyed owl, somebody once said to me, Joe, never buy the first edition of a product. I don't know if that's good advice or not, but the GLP-1s are doing amazing things, and even more amazing than anybody thought, taking care of all sorts of medical problems, definitely a leap forward.
8: As long as they don't make you go blind.
9: Right. Or I have a relative who had severe like reflux from it.
8: Oh, really?
9: And had to stop or had to change drugs. Anyway, ask your doctor. But one thing that I've heard over and over again is people are losing muscle tissue if they don't like really affirmatively try not to.
8: God, and you got to take in so much protein, which I find very difficult to take in the amount of protein they want you to take in.
9: Because you're not real hungry.
8: Well, right. So you got to force yourself to eat all these different things.
9: Right, right. And especially as you age, that's a very bad idea to be losing muscle mass because it's what keeps you safe from, you know, falls and mishaps and that sort of thing.
8: Well, and if you're doing it for vanity reasons like me, you go to the gym every freaking day and you're going to lose your muscle. That ain't worth it.
9: Right. Drug makers are testing a new generation of muscle protecting and body fat targeting drugs to fix that. There's just a big medical conference in Milan this week. Mid and late stage studies from companies like the biggies, Novo, Eli Lilly, Regeneron, indicated that several drug candidates might be able to better preserve muscle and help shed problematic belly fat. Huh. They're feeling very, very positive about this second generation or whatever generation it is of these drugs. The study of one of the the new ones found that people taking the drug lost about 2/3 to 3/4 less thigh muscle than those taking a semaglutide alone.
8: Wow.
9: So progress coming down the road.
8: Boy, I sure know a lot of people that have done the GLP-1 and it's the best thing that they've done in their lives, they feel like. Mm. They're so happy about it. People that were quite overweight and now they are not.
9: I've come close, but haven't made the jump yet.
8: Haven't pulled the trigger.
9: No, no, not yet.
8: Think how great you'd look, especially now that we're on YouTube. We're on the TV. We got the TV cameras in front of us. I mean, just think about that.
9: Checking my pockets, zero Fs to give. Sorry.
8: Maybe you left them in your briefcase.
9: Yeah, they might be over there. Right, exactly. In my key drawer.
8: Mailbag coming up next.
10: Armstrong and Getty.
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14: No delays this morning along I-25. Earlier, 3-vehicle accident. Westbound 34 at County Road 17. It's an 8-minute delay from Highway 257. Northbound County Road 17 is bunched up and heavy crowding on 257 between 34 and Windsor. I'm Danny Christos.
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8: Over 3,000 hours of Nixon tapes coming out, and historian Neil Ferguson going through them all, and it's pretty darn interesting.
9: Yeah, I'll bet it is. I mean, it has to be. The guy was parsed into the United States during a time of great change and impact. Blah, blah, blah. Here's your freedom-loving quote of the day. Mike of San Ramon sent this along. It comes from Confucius. Hmm. Chinese, but not a commie. In a country well-governed, poverty is something to be ashamed of. In a country badly governed, wealth is something to be ashamed of.
8: Okay, and then the second part, what does that mean? Well-governed, you should be ashamed of what?
9: No. Opposite. In a country well-governed, poverty is something to be ashamed of. Because you have plenty of opportunity and stuff. You should go out and get life. In a country badly governed, full of corruption, rent-seeking.
8: That's a sign of a bad person, yes.
9: It's a sign of a badly governed country. Yeah. Oh, I see what you're saying. Yeah. If you achieve wealth in that, you're immediately under suspicion of having cheated because the government's involved in so many things. And then Mike says, in terms of governance, where do you think the U.S. places? Are we ashamed of poverty or wealth? Yeah, I think you know the answer to that question, which reminds me of something great I read about how when you poll youngsters about how they don't like capitalism, they cite three areas in particular: housing, healthcare, and education. Those are the three areas in which capitalism, the free market, has been most supplanted by the government. And they call for more government to solve it. Oy vey, says I.
8: On the subject of that Confucian thing, I saw an ad for children going to bed hungry again. Where is that happening? And how are you not taking advantage of the 80 different programs that take care of that?
9: Mailbag. Drop us a note. Mailbag at armstrongandgetty.com. On that theme, I thought this was absolutely fabulous analysis. Initial I. This is based on a couple of stories lately about people, white women claiming to be Palestinian or black or whatever. And then there was a guy running for, I think it was the Congress, who lied about his military service. He's a Republican. And I says, sociopathic white leftoids lie about being marginalized people of color, while sociopathic white rightoids lie about heroic military service. It's almost as if valorization of losing in victimhood is a feature of leftism, and valorization of winning in heroism is one of rightism.
8: That's pretty interesting.
9: That is pretty revealing. Our sickos reveal our values. Mm. Wow, thought-provoking. Less thought-provoking, this from Drew the Millennial. Jack is dry ice. He's the cooler. September 8th, 2025, J.J. McCarthy made his NFL debut on Monday Night Football. He was a complete ass for three quarters until he somehow managed a fourth quarter comeback in victory against the Bears. The next morning, I remember Jack saying something like, every NFL team wishes they had that young man on their roster. Yeah, that was amazing. He is going to be a star. After that, he was the worst QB in the league until he was benched. His team was then forced to acquire a new starting quarterback in free agency. Yesterday, he was traded to the New York Giants for a scratch-off ticket and a bag of pennies.
8: I don't remember that name at all, so.
9: And then, yeah, I know, it doesn't matter, but I just like Drew's writing. Then he writes, well done, Jack. I'm not a fan of any NFL franchise, so I only watch because I enjoy seeing fans have their dreams crushed. Keep it up. Godspeed.
8: I only watch sports because I like to see fans have their dreams crushed. Well, a lot of Cubs fans and Red Sox fans got their dreams crushed last night.
9: Yes, indeed. Yeah, brutal. Also coming up, because I'm looking at the clock, there's no way we can squeeze this in. A couple of super intriguing emails from folks on the topic of, okay, AI brings super productivity and universal high income. What does that do to an economy? This is a question, speaking of things that are dismissed in one sentence when we really need several paragraphs. That's a discussion nobody's having.
8: No.
9: And not only is it important, but it's like super interesting.
8: Yeah.
9: And fun. Why is nobody talking about that? I don't get it.
8: I don't get it.
9: We
8: either.
9: Will.
8: Also, one of my favorite things of being a parent. Oh, this is my favorite. Intriguing. Trying to determine if your kid is actually sick or not when they don't want to go to school because they're sick. That's one of the greatest.
9: It's the classic both things are true dilemma.
8: It's such an interesting push and pull. Anyway, More on all those things coming up. If you missed a segment, get the podcast Armstrong and Getty on demand.
0: Armstrong and Getty.
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23: Passengers who prevented a disaster in flight. I'm Dave Anthony, Fox News.
24: We could be sitting today in a 9/11 tragedy, you know, with bodies scattered in the desert. And they did because of the courage of these people.
23: Israeli Prime Minister Benjamin Netanyahu just told Fox the co-pilot who stabbed the captain and tried to crash the flight Dubai flight to Tel Aviv yesterday is from Oman and is under a terror investigation.
24: We know that he underwent Islamist radical indoctrination. That appears to be something we're gathering from the information, his personal information.
23: Now he's in custody after passengers intervened and stopped him. The injured pilot's in stable condition in a hospital. Two people are dead, two injured after a medevac helicopter crash near Catalina Island off California's coast last night. Another still missing, being searched for at sea. Krista Pike is still alive, but she wasn't supposed to be. The convicted murderer survived two injections that were supposed to be lethal last night in Tennessee.
25: Krista Gil Pike continued to blink on and off. She was smiling. She let out a couple of laughs during this process. I saw a tear roll down her right eye. And then she said, one spot is really throbbing.
23: Will Puckett was a media witness. Pike is now in a hospital. Tennessee's governor wants an investigation, postponing the next planned execution. The State Department of Corrections says they followed every step of the protocol. President Trump will hit the road today, trying to help Republicans keep control of Congress in the November elections.
26: The president kicking off his 32-day blitz in the Lone Star State. He's heading to the Peterbilt Motors factory in Denton today, where he'll be highlighting what he argues is a manufacturing boom.
23: Fox's Jackie Hunrick at the White House. After Texas, the president will hold a rally in Oklahoma. In a new AP poll, just 17% approve of the president's handling of the economy. And in a close Senate race in Michigan, a Fox News poll gives progressive Democrat Abdul El-Sayed a one-point lead over Republican Mike Rogers among likely voters. 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
23: The War Department is no longer woke. Secretary Pete Hegseth said in a State of the Force speech in Virginia, he says warrior ethos is the focus and the clowns are out and the cowboys are in.
31: The number crunchers say we fired 10%. Of the generals and admirals across the force. And that number sounds about right.
23: And Hegseth says he's reduced military leadership by another 10%. Elon Musk is going to work at the Pentagon. The Tesla and SpaceX founder, who also led the controversial Doge government cutbacks, will lead a project to study the future of warfare.
0: The goal of Project Meridian, according to the Department of War, identifying the capabilities required to achieve absolute technological dominance on the next generation battlefield. The project will run for 120 days and culminate in an unclassified public report of its recommendations. Also leading the project, former House Speaker Newt Gingrich and defense tech billionaire Palmer Luckey. SpaceX and Luckey's Anduril already do business with the Pentagon, raising potential conflict of interest questions as they help identify future military needs. Lillian Wu, Fox News.
23: There's a new report from the Massachusetts Attorney General on priest sexual abuse.
2: The report is the result of a seven-year investigation and shows that more than 270 Catholic clerics sexually abused nearly 1,000 children in Fall River, Springfield, and Worcester, and that most of the abuse happened before 2002. The AG's office is calling on lawmakers to eliminate the statute of limitations for abuse civil claims. The Diocese of Worcester says it will study the report to see what improvements can be made. Fall River's bishop issued an apology to abuse survivors, and Springfield's bishop called the report, quote, humbling. Tanya J. Powers, Fox News.
23: A new unemployment report shows a very slight drop in first-time claims last week, down to 197,000. Tomorrow we'll get the monthly report detailing September's hiring and the new unemployment rate. On Wall Street, stock futures are rising. I'm Dave Anthony. This is Fox News.
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1: Cornell 7, new details coming out, or new allegations coming out anyway. Latest on the hijacking and a number of other things to talk about today.
2: I want to talk about Pete Hegseth's big speech to the military yesterday, too. He made a number of really intriguing announcements. So we're talking about AI, the economy, housing, the future of work, and that sort of thing. And a number of our beloved listeners have weighed in on the question. This is a couple-page email from Robert. And he's talking about how absent massive redistribution of wealth, the purchasing power of consumers will plunge because more and more and more of their work will be replaced by AI, theoretically. And so you almost have to choose massive redistribution of wealth. But never mind the theoretical framework of how that would look and then what it would do to prices and scarcity and who gets to live in that beautiful spot with an ocean view. The legislative reality of trying to implement these programs is, to call it a nightmare is to underestimate its nightmarishness.
1: Well, how do you grab the money from these companies anyway?
2: That was my next point, the question of power. Who has power in this relationship? I mean, does the Pentagon still have the power, military power? Or is it the companies that produce the software and drones? Because everything will be drones. Nobody will know what an infantryman is in 25 years, maybe. Who wields the power there and through what avenues? And, you know, all of this ends up with human beings dying out to a significant percentage. Not, quote, humanity being destroyed, but all purpose will be gone from life, which I think brings us probably to the great blind spot of a lot of these computer geniuses.
1: Yeah, well, I think one of Elon's blind spots is he is not motivated by consumption of goods. He doesn't seem to be, based on the way he dresses, and he doesn't have a giant yacht and, you know, doesn't drive a Lamborghini or whatever. He drives whatever the new model of Tesla is. I don't think he cares about stuff like that. And so he assumes that other people will be okay with just, no, I've got a car and I've got a place to live and I've got some food and I've got all the things I need to pursue all the things that are up in my brain that I'm really, really into.
2: Right. I'm brilliant. I'm a polymath and I'm self-motivated. No, we're not, Elon. We're dumb. We're dumb as hell.
1: Well, and most people, not all people, but lots of people care about want a nicer car, a nicer house, a nicer this, a nicer that, want nicer clothes. He doesn't care about that sort of stuff. And I think it's hard for him to picture people desiring. No, just having a car is not going to satisfy everybody's needs.
2: Right.
1: They're going to want a better car. And if you want a better car, we're right back where we started, where some people have more money than others and blah, blah, blah.
2: Yeah. Yeah. And just that it's inconceivable an economy without scarcity.
1: How? I'm so mystified by this whole thing.
2: Sure.
1: What am I missing? I must have a blind spot on this. What am I missing that the tech giants who run the most valuable companies in the world are predicting a unworkable future for America?
2: Right,
1: and nobody's asking any questions about it.
2: I wish I could believe. I've read people say that about religion. I would really, really like to believe, but I can't. I would like to believe some folks I've heard, including some of our listeners, who say, dudes, it's going to be like every other technological development. It will increase productivity. The workforce will adapt, but no, it's not going to cause giant, you know, sea changes in the way the economy works. It's not.
1: I don't believe that.
2: Yeah, I hope they're right.
1: I hope they're right.
2: I wish they were right.
1: Be happy to be wrong. Happy to be. You can laugh at me the rest of your life. I'd be perfectly happy with that.
2: Yeah, and look, if you're in the midst of the rat race, number one, trip the rat next to you. He might take out two or three more, okay? Just to make it subtle, though, trust me. No, but just being an empty nester with a reasonable level of financial security, the question of what's the point of doing this, of working harder, writing songs, of as you get on in life, and all of those things that motivated you are taken away by time or fate or even success. Trust me when I say it's not a simple thing psychologically. And if you do that to striving 17-year-olds, 28-year-olds, 34-year-olds, huge change in society. Planet of the Beavers.
1: So you say there's an update in the Cornell 7 case?
2: There are definitely twists and complications that you will not hear reported honestly in places that are desperate to stick with the narrative that the patriarchy is oppressive and women are a constant risk.
1: Wow, the mainstream...

0: 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Online health questions required.
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2: News, I'm Angelo Bavaro. New details after passengers on board a flight to Israel helped stop an apparent hijacking attempt.
3: We know after the co-pilot stabbed the captain of the flight, the jet plummeted more than 14,000 feet. The injured pilot had the wherewithal to open the cockpit door. That's when the passengers jumped into action, making their way into the cockpit, subduing the pilot who was attempting to crash the jet.
2: Fox's Trey Yingst. President Trump turning on midterm mode in Texas.
4: The president kicking off his 32-day blitz in the Lone Star State. He's heading to the Peterbilt Motors factory in Denton today, where he'll be highlighting what he argues is a manufacturing boom.
2: Fox's Jackie Heinrich. Elon Musk taking on a new role in the Trump administration, this time helping the Pentagon select weapons and tech for troops. 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
7: A counselor at a school in Montrose is under arrest after investigators say she gave drugs to a 17-year-old girl.
8: Connie Fries was arrested on suspicion of multiple felonies and misdemeanors, including a charge of distributing a controlled substance to a minor and unauthorized practice of medicine. She was employed at Vista Charter School and was a contract co-responder with 2 law enforcement agencies. Vista Charter School put Fries on leave and then terminated her, and the Montrose Police Department cut off her relationship with their co-responder program.
7: That's Rob Dawson. Crime Stoppers is increasing the reward for information about the murder of an Aurora teen. Caden Mazzotti was shot at a house party in the summer of 2025, and his mother, Melissa Kelly, hopes a $5,000 reward encourages someone to tell her what happened.
9: The last thing he said to me was, "Mom, I promise I'll be home." And I woke up the next morning, and his phone wasn't working.
7: Police say there were around 200 people at the party, and dozens of rounds were fired from different weapons. Mazzotti was the only one hit. That's the latest. I'm Keenan Dixon.
10: 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No radiation, no contrast. 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
13: That's all, folks. Really, this time it is. A federal judge in California has paved the way for Paramount Skydance to acquire Warner Brothers Discovery.
14: The judge approved the settlement, resolving an antitrust lawsuit brought by 12 state attorneys general who had opposed the $110 billion merger. Under the deal, Paramount will spend at least an additional $1.5 billion on U.S. film production over the next 5 years and establish monitoring of editorial independence at its news operations. Paramount has set October 6th as the closing date for the merger. The deal would combine 2 major Hollywood studios along with Paramount Plus and HBO Max and television networks including CBS, CNN, Comedy Central, and Food Network. I'm Sharon Reardon.
13: Sia is selling half of her music catalog. TMZ reports a singer agreed to allow entertainment investment company Pop House buy it for $180 million. The deal includes a $165 million payout for songs that were written before her marriage to ex-husband Dan Bernad. Another $15 million will be divided between the couple for songs that were written during their marriage. The sale comes after Sia originally filed for divorce.

0: last year, and it was May. The pub owner on Ted Lasso made her last appearance on the show in May Rides the Bus, the episode that dropped last night. That's entertainment. I'm Daria Albinger.
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3: The Cornell 7 case is showing how the sex positivity crowd is failing their own stress test.
4: By any credible legal analysis, what happened was legal. Even within the woman's own account, she consents over and over, and when she revokes consent, the action stops. But I do think we all agree this is a yucky situation, because I think deep down we all know that you can be two consenting adults and what can happen is still wrong.
5: Yeah, I don't know. I've known a couple of women in my life who had situations like this occur. And they both said, we're talking about the Cornell 7, the supposed gang rape, and that was never pursued by the college at the time because of the things that she said, which we've gone over the last couple of days. And now it's, why has it become a story? Because she changed her mind? Is that why it became a story again?
6: Yes, she filed a civil lawsuit against the university for failing to protect her, among other things.
5: But the example I was going to give of a couple of women I've known who had situations like this was they were willing participants up until the point they weren't, but it was difficult for a variety of reasons to change the direction of the evening at that point. Right. Completely hammered out of your mind and surrounded by a bunch of people, and things are really happening really fast, and yeah, it's ugly.
6: Right, and there are so many details of this, and it's important that you look at the details because everybody, as usual, is rushing to their own narrative and viewing all the facts through their narrative. For what it's worth, I don't have a narrative. I abhor sexual assault, rape of all sorts. At the same time, I have encountered people who have made choices that they later regretted, sometimes bitterly, and sought to blame everyone but themselves for those choices. It's part of human psychology. It's pretty common, honestly. And this one is a little mixed up and full of contradictions. And so anybody who's approaching it as if it's obviously one thing or another is being dishonest or they're a fool. I don't even know where to start. So one of the new pieces of information that's getting a fair amount of attention today is the fact that in the original police report, this woman, though several of the things she said contradicted this, she said, I'm certain it was rape. Now, a lot of people are treating is that as though it's dispositive, which is a fancy legal word that means just that settles it. It's not at all. It's not dispositive if every piece of specific evidence says, no, it was gross and rude and piggish and everybody was drunk and high, but no, it was not forcible and there was consent. So she isn't the legal expert for what's rape or not. And it's hard because she gives examples of, you know, somebody groped her who she had not consented to groping her. He just wandered into the room and she said, get out. And he got out. All right. So what do you call that? Keeping in mind that rape is a serious, serious crime, and the sanctions for it are appropriately serious. Sometimes not serious enough, in my opinion.
5: Oh, I've always thought full-on, like, classic rape should be, if we're going to have a death penalty, I'm fine with the death penalty for that. That's pretty awful.
6: But you got three guys having, two or three guys having consensual sex with a woman, and then you just do a little touching and it's okay for a minute, but then it's not. I don't think you're a rapist. Okay? It's different. It's piggish and bad behavior and you ought to regret it, but
5: Well, and as, you know, repeated again, everybody's hammered out of their mind.
6: Yeah, and then you've got the question of the post-incident communications, which I thought I had in front of me in detail. I don't think I do. So a couple of days after, and God darn it, sorry, I'm frustrated because I was sure I had those handy and I may have just misplaced them. A couple of days after the incident, she and one of the fellas, male number one, as he was described in the original complaint, the guy who she was enamored with, and who she was excited about the idea of a threesome with another dude, male number two. This was 100% not only consensual, but enthusiastic. A couple of days after, he texted her and said, and I'm summarizing, hey, I kind of feel bad about how things got out of hand. Sorry, because I like you. And she was like, yeah, I like you too. And it was cool. But then there was like a billion guys around. And he said, my memories of the evening are a little fuzzy. And she said, yeah, mine too. But essentially, we should get together again. And let's just make it us. And then several days later, after some fairly friendly, flirty, et cetera, back and forth, at some point, and it was not clear to me why, she said, I heard what you said. Right. I don't think we should communicate anymore.
5: Right. So clearly because she heard something and felt like it came from him. Rumors.
6: Because the word on campus was that a bunch of frat guys either had gang raped this sophomore or that there was this sophomore slut who would do absolutely anything with any guy. And people figured out it was her. And she was completely mortified
5: by
6: this.
5: Yeah, it would be mortifying.
6: It would be, I can't even imagine the level of mortification for a young woman who's exploring life and sexuality and the rest of it.
5: You're sitting in class and there's a couple of guys over there laughing and you think they're laughing about you, and very well they may be. And yeah, that'd be rough.
6: Yeah. And what makes it difficult is that, so in a 9-page public statement on Monday, the prosecutor in the Cornell area, Ithaca, said that the statement the woman provided at the time, quote, did not allege she was drugged against her will or gang raped. On the contrary, Jane Doe's statement described her participation in drug and sexual conduct as voluntary, conscious, and consensual. But then elsewhere, she does make the statement that she, at that later date then, said, yeah, it was rape. And the New York Times and liberal outlets, who, in my opinion, are anxious to enforce the whole the patriarchy is evil and predates on women and needs to be taken down, that crowd, is making a big deal of that. Legally speaking, even ethically and morally speaking, that doesn't prove anything.
5: No, it doesn't prove anything. It could be true. I've had not sexual situations, but I've had situations where it takes me a couple of days to figure out, you know, that really wasn't cool what they did.
6: Yeah.
5: That was not cool at all.
6: Yeah, that crossed the line from messing around to assault. That was an assault. You know, it could be a number of different offenses, crimes, etc. Or, you know, that, yeah.
5: But how you deal with that legally, it gets very, very difficult.
6: Yeah, yeah.
5: And then you get into, like, you know, reasonable doubt has been very popular as a topic over the last couple of weeks from the Clancy trial. You'd have, you know, some doubt as to, okay, you know, there's a lot of stuff here. Could be the awful thing. But, man, I have some reasonable doubt that we know what exactly happened, and you can't convict somebody of rape when you don't know what happened.
6: From a purely practical level, and this is not a reflection at all on this woman's suffering or any of it, but beyond a reasonable doubt, are you kidding me? Are you kidding me? Throughout her statement, she makes it clear that, no, I was down with it. That got a little out of hand, but no, I stayed around. And actually, when I asked them to stop, they stopped. There's reasonable doubt all over this case from a purely criminal point of view. You know, I'm finally getting closer to understanding human psychology and how my psychology might be a little different than a lot of people's, and we all share this in a way, just in different ways. But I don't mind ambiguity, as I always joke. I have mixed feelings about ambiguity. I don't suffer because this was a miserable encounter that she's ashamed of. And it got beyond her, like, direct control.
5: I'm sure it did.
6: Right. And she found herself thinking, okay, this is too fast, too much. What the hell's going on? I'm going to put up some walls here. Everybody's wasted. It was awful, but it isn't rape, or it doesn't seem to be rape from what we know at this point. Those two things butt so uncomfortably for some people that they can't, they've got to pick one side or the other and drive it home. I think we've got, it's almost like it's a case study for criminal law. I've been watching my kid in mock trial competitions where they intentionally give him a case where you've got great evidence, but it's contradicted by this big flaw. And you've got this testimony, but their credibility's not great. And so they make the kids go through the motions and argue the legal case the best they can. This is like one of those cases. It is so fraught with contradictions.
5: Well, and then you have to run this through the filter of everybody's drunk. But even if you weren't hammered drunk, you've got...
6: And doing ketamine, which I don't even know what that does to you.
5: I don't know. I don't know what that feels like either. But you've got it seems easier than I'm sure it is at the time. If you're like the cool party girl down for anything, that's your rep. That's what you're kind of portraying. And then at some point, you're supposed to all of a sudden be the, wait a second, I'm drawing a line here. I'm the, I have limits and you're bad people. Because that's not your vibe. That's not what you've been seeing yourself as or portraying yourself as. It wouldn't be easy to do that.
6: Right. So that's interesting. So she had texted a couple of days later, hey, we ought to get together and smoke. I presume she meant pot together and you know, have more good times together. But let's leave out the ketamine and the billion other guys.
5: Yeah.
6: So might that be, as I'm looking at both sides of this, the girl you were describing, look, I'm the party chick. I'm up for anything. I'm cool. I'm practically like a guy, blah, blah, blah. Because some women adopt that persona at least temporarily in their lives. Her thinking, well, I can't really bring the hammer down, even though I'm like crazy uncomfortable with this and I think it might be rape. I'm hesitating to do that for social and psychological reasons. Yes, it's possible. But these are murky freaking waters. And anybody who portrays it as clearly one thing or another is either a liar or a fool.
5: Where do you think this is going to end up?
6: Short answer. The civil suit may find flaws in the way Cornell deals with alleged sex crimes, I suppose. These young men, some of them are going to be damaged terribly by the fallout from this. One already has lost his job, and it was a good job. There will be countersuits, allegations of slander and libel, and...
5: the Covington, Kentucky story, the kids that got their reputations destroyed, and then it turned out they'd done nothing when the videos came out of them supposedly belittling an African-American or a Native American protester on the steps of the Capitol. You remember that story.
6: Right. The famous Duke rape case.
5: And then it turned out when you saw the whole video, the Covington kids hadn't done anything. And then they sued CNN for $200 million. It settled. Nobody thinks it was $200 million, but it might have been a lot to settle it. You know, if it was two, it's a lot.
6: Mm-hmm.
5: So these guys who've had their lives altered quite a bit, if they end up not being charged with or convicted of an actual crime, they might have a decent case on their hands for the way it's been portrayed in the media, especially whoever was leaking their names out there.
6: Right. Yeah. As ancient morality exists for a reason, kids.
5: Yeah, I know. The two examples I have in my life of a couple of women who are in similar situations that they look back on, their take was, I shouldn't have put myself in that position.
6: Mm-hmm.
5: Not yeah. that it's okay that's what happened, but, you know, you got to not put yourself in that situation. That's a tough one.
6: I know that was advice I gave to my daughters, who I love more than I can describe to you. It doesn't excuse any bad behavior, but it's a question of, you know, don't walk into the worst part of town wearing a Rolex. Just don't.
5: The guy who hits you on the head and takes your Rolex is still a scumbag criminal.
6: Right. She probably shouldn't have done that.
5: Yeah. Any thoughts on that? Agree, disagree, angry. Text line 415-295-KFTC.
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14: The different color noises, white noise, brown noise, pink noise. Brown noise is deeper, has lower frequencies, it's got more bass, minimalizes that higher frequency. Mm-hmm. And I didn't really know this, but apparently you can liken some of these to sounds in nature. And apparently brown noise is more akin to like a river rapid or a heavy rainfall or thunder.
15: Because there's also white noise and pink noise, you think brown noise is just named after the color brown. Wrong. There was a scientist named Robert Brown from Scotland.
14: White noise is used, aside from just sleeping, a lot of times with like noise-canceling headphones and stuff, mm-hmm. masking other sounds.
15: Pink noise is a little different. It's kind of like the compromise between white noise and brown noise.
14: As far as which one is best for sleep, there have been some very middling studies over the years. But at Oxford in 2017, they said that they fell asleep 40% faster listening to white noise, but their overall sleep was about the same.
15: Okay.
14: There was a study in 2017 from Northwestern of 13 older adults, and they said pink noise provided deeper sleep overall and improved ability to recall words.
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21: 2 outs, ninth inning. Kelly on the ground. This should do it. Bogarts got him. It wasn't just the closer dominating. I think you'd have to say the Padres just really dominated the Cubs in these two games to sweep this wild card series and advance to play the Brewers.
5: So the structure of Major League Baseball at this point is if you barely make the playoffs, you play somebody else in a three-game series. Three-game series are rough.
6: It's exciting.
5: Exciting because, you know, pressure is on very, very quickly. Anyway, White Sox moved on. They won theirs 2-0 against the Astros, who were the 3 seed. Yankees swept the Red Sox. And then you got the Padres sweeping the Cubs. Phillies Braves is tied 1-1, so we'll see how that turns out. They go on to play the Dodgers. Good luck with that. Then we get into the serious playoff baseball and your real 7-game series, huh? Take it seriously then.
6: Coming up next hour, because we are neither Trump deranged nor Trump infatuated, Pete Hegseth, Secretary of War, with some interesting proposals for the future of the armed forces. Worth taking a look at. Intriguing. Stay with us.
5: We've got to check in on that botched execution in Tennessee also.
6: Oh,
5: that's a rough story.
6: Yeah. Gave it 2 tries, too. So tip of the cap, Tennessee. Way to not give up too easily.
5: How do you want to be executed if they have to execute you, Katie? You didn't answer that question earlier in the show.
22: Firing squad.
5: And Joe's firing squad. Yeah. I think I am, too.
22: Or a guillotine. That'd be quick, right?
5: Actually, I'd choose a guillotine. I'd absolutely do that.
22: Yeah.
6: See, I wouldn't mind sleepy time. That was my real. I wouldn't mind the lethal injection.
22: Well, if it works.
5: What if they don't do it right?
6: Well, that would be bad. Well, what if they accidentally shoot you in the leg? Okay, yeah. That's not...
22: Right, 0 out of 5 stars.
6: What if they hang you in the rope breaks? I mean, come on.
5: 0 out of 5 stars.
6: We're assuming a successful execution here.
5: Dull blade on the guillotine just whacks you in the back of the neck really hard.
6: Ow!
5: Bounces
6: ow!
5: Off.
6: Oh, man, that really hurt.
22: You had one job.
6: You had sharpen one. That thing, idiot.
5: Oh, I put it in backwards.
6: Oh, okay. Let's give it another try. Puts it in backward again.
22: Jim, could you reset this? We're gonna go round two.
5: Hey, you'll have this to look forward to before you know it, Katie. I had one of the. I've always enjoyed this part of parenthood. Is my kid actually sick or just trying to get out of school? as a parent. And this time I'm pretty sure he's actually sick as they're older. And we were going to his favorite restaurant last night and he fell asleep in the car on the way there and he wasn't feeling good anyway. And I said, "Are you sure we ought to go?" And he fell asleep on the car and then we got there and he said, "Do you want to go in or do you want to go home?" I'd rather just go home. So I find it hard to believe that he would skip his favorite restaurant and fall. But although he has a Spanish test today and he might have been playing the long game.
6: Well, like a civil suit, to me, this is a preponderance of the evidence thing as opposed to a beyond the reasonable doubt thing. So I think the preponderance of the evidence. Favorite restaurant? That's compelling testimony.
5: Although if I was the prosecution or the defense, I don't know which is which in this case, I'd bring up the Spanish test.
6: Oh, sure. It's part of the puzzle, no doubt.
5: Definitely plays a role. We got all that stuff we mentioned earlier coming up in Hour 3. Get every segment with Armstrong and Getty On Demand.
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1: Why did he attack his co-pilot and try to crash the plane? I'm Dave Anthony, Fox News. That is the big question the day after in Israel.
18: It looks like he had been radicalized. I think it's too early to say whether he had any connections with Iran or with anyone else.
1: Prime Minister Benjamin Netanyahu also tells Fox the captain who was stabbed is a hero for opening the cockpit door despite being wounded and covered in blood as the plane started plunging, letting passengers see what happened, and they came to his rescue, subdued the attackers, stabilized the plane, and allowed off-duty pilots to safely land it in Saudi Arabia.
18: These guys are regular civilians, and they did a job. I'm not sure that my team could have done any better. I'm not sure they could have done what they did. They're superheroes, and they saved the day.
1: The injured pilot is stable after surgery. We're still waiting for an update on the condition of a convicted murderer in Tennessee, hospitalized after surviving an execution last night.
23: Krista Pike was supposed to be killed, the first woman to be executed in Tennessee in more than 200 years. She was given initially a lethal dose of pentobarbital. The curtains were drawn, and she was heard to say her arm was burning. It felt like her arm was going to burst. They gave her a second dose of the lethal drug. That's all they have. That's all they're allowed to give. And she complained more about that and was heard about an hour later snoring.
1: Fox's Steve Harrigan. A search at sea continues near the California coast for a patient on a medevac flight missing after the helicopter crashed after taking off from Catalina Island. Two others were killed, two more wounded. President Trump will go to Texas, then hold a rally in Oklahoma tonight, campaigning for Republicans in their push to keep control of Congress.
24: All I want to do is make speeches and go to states and fight for Republicans and fight for common sense.
1: A Fox News poll gives a progressive Democrat in Michigan a slight edge in a close Senate race. 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
1: There is selling to start a new month and quarter. The Dow is down 238 points. The NASDAQ is falling 46. The S&P 500 losing about 19 points. We got a job market update this morning.
37: New claims for unemployment benefits declined by 1,000 last week to 197,000. Economists were expecting a slight increase. Also, fewer people remained on benefits in the week ending September 19th. Continuing claims declined 11,000 to 1.7 million, the lowest level since April of 2023. The monthly employment report is released on Friday. Ginny Cosolda. Fox News.
1: The price of oil is up 1%, but gas keeps moving lower. Regular down 2 more cents today. AAA's national average now at $4.41 per gallon. Diesel dropped 3 pennies this morning. It's now $6.38. President Trump is crediting Alaska's Republican Senator Dan Sullivan for a new energy project in that state.
0: This is a man that worked with me by shoulder to shoulder.
3: Sullivan is running a very tight race against Democratic challenger and former Congresswoman Mary Peltola. Sullivan and other Alaska officials joined President Trump in the Oval Office for an announcement that South Korea is investing $54 billion to help complete a natural gas pipeline to connect a gas field to an export terminal. At the White House, Jared Halpern, Fox News.
1: In the baseball playoffs, the Yankees take out a rival.
4: Bellinger, right field, Abreu back at the wall. It is out of here!
1: Cody Bellinger helped power New York to the next round, beating and eliminating Boston 9-2 on NBC. The Chicago White Sox knocked Houston out, beating the Astros 7-3. Chicago's other team, the Cubs, though, KO'd by the San Diego Padres 4-1. Philadelphia stayed alive, beating Atlanta 4-3. And the Braves and Phillies will play again tonight. The winner advances. I'm Dave Anthony. This is Fox News.
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4: We are no longer the woke department or the weak department. Simple translation of that. No fatties, no trannies, no beardos, no weirdos, no wimps, no radicals. Just warriors. Just tough, ready, committed troops. The War Department, as you know, is colorblind, gender neutral, and merit-based. Or, as the president likes to say to me, Pete, central casting.
5: He had to be a little disappointed that he stumbled over his really pretty good line about the...
6: Twice, yeah.
5: Fatties, trannies, weirdos, and beardos. And if you're a general, a weirdo, beardo, tranny general, you're really out of luck because he's getting rid of generals left and right.
6: Absolutely screwed. I want to put a pin in wimps and come back to that. I don't literally... That was poorly put. I would never engage in that sort of... terrible. Let's keep wimps in mind and come back to that. So, SecDef Pete,
5: Secretary of War.
6: I haven't seen the paperwork. Anyway, he gave a speech to hundreds of officers and enlisted service members at Marine Corps Base in Quantico, Virginia. A year after he used the same venue, by the way, to originally call for no more beardos, weirdos, and fat generals.
5: He likes that line, apparently. This was the State of the Force speech.
6: Right, exactly. And he issued forth several proposals. And Pete's an interesting guy. I remain intrigued by him. I think that was the word I first used when Jackie said, what do you think of Trump nominating Pete Hegseth? And I said, I'm intrigued. Pete's an interesting dude, but I believe him to be sincere.
5: Oh, I think he's sincere. I don't know if he's right or not. I don't have the expertise to know. The mainstream media knee-jerk reaction to firing 20% of generals and admirals or whatever is obviously it's a horrible idea. Why? It might not be a good idea. It might be a great idea. I don't know how much bloat there is in terms of generals. I always remember... Probably, guys, we've been talking to Mike Lyons for years, but it was during one of our military conflicts and some general had come out and said something very negative about whatever we were currently doing. And I remember Mike Lyons saying, there are thousands and thousands of ex-generals out there. Right. And I didn't realize that. I thought there were more like 8 generals. I didn't know there were thousands and thousands of them. So we have lots of generals.
6: If you want to start with that one, I have an actual structure of the 5 main things he proposed that I was going to go into. We could start from there. I've got to do a little scrolling.
5: My only overall point was I don't know what's a good idea and what's bad, and neither does the mainstream media, but they like pretending that some things are obviously good or obviously bad.
6: Well, we're here, so we might as well continue. So he detailed plans to cut by 20% the number of spots reserved for admirals and generals across the board. Doubling the 10% reduction he had ordered last year. As of September 30th of... Why do they go to a couple of years ago? That's odd. Can they just not count them now? As of the end of 2023, essentially. Again, that's very odd. This is the Congressional Research Service. Do the generals move around lots so they're difficult to count or what? But how many active duty generals and admirals... We'll put it on Michael. No, but Michael always ruins this by guessing an astronomically high number to ruin it.
5: That's Michael's thing. He guesses so far out of bounds of any reasonable guess that he ruins this game always.
6: Right. Fool me 50 times, shame on me. So I'm just going to tell you.
5: Michael's shrugging his shoulders.
7: Yeah, I'll play fair.
5: 8 million.
6: All right. How many active duty, not retired, active duty generals and admirals are there, Michael, before the cuts?
7: I'm going to say...
6: Generals and admirals.
7: Generals and admirals. Okay, I'll say 20,000.
6: Oh, my God, he did it again.
7: Did I go too low?
5: What? Okay.
6: How could there conceivably be 20,000 generals? Who would they command, Michael?
7: All right, that's true.
5: Getting back to what...
6: Because beneath them, you're going to have multiple colonels. Beneath them, multiple captains. Then
5: If you'd have
6: never
5: asked
6: mind. No,
5: me,
6: no, you're out. 1,500. Play the buzzer on yourself.
5: If you'd asked me prior to Mike Lyons telling us there are thousands and thousands of ex-generals out there, I would have guessed, I don't know, 20. That's what I would have thought.
6: I went and said generals and admirals. You probably have, I don't know, 8 or 10 admirals and probably 20 generals. So, yeah, it is somewhere around 50. 809 is the number. 809 active duty generals and admirals.
5: Active duty. So a lot of them then leave and you live many more decades. That's how you end up with thousands of ex-generals to go on cable news shows with whatever their axes to grind and complain about various things.
6: So as Pete says, the media is calling that a purge. I call it accountability and long overdue, frankly. The bare minimum. We are bloated.
5: God, I'll never understand the knee-jerk reaction to any cut in government is clearly a purge and a bad idea. What is your experience with bureaucracy?
6: Oh, I know. It's knee-jerk ideology. I hate it. Here's one of your other main points. Ideological clowns are out. Patriotic cowboys are in. Hegseth said he had a... Oh, that's right. We have more clips, don't we?
5: So an ideological clown comes out, makes a balloon animal, and says we should have universal health care.
6: Right, exactly. I hate that. I hate that so much. He said he had eliminated silly PowerPoint trainings and silly drag queen shows. He touted getting rid of diversity quotas, gender pronouns, and identity months. I love all of this. He also reprised a refrain poorly from his speech last year. No more fatties, no trannies, no beardos, no weirdos, no wimps, no radicals, just warriors. The ideological clowns are out. The patriotic cowboys are in. Up with America, y'all. And testosterone testing on top. His tone throughout was combative. He's the Secretary of War.
5: I don't know which of those are a good idea or not. I have no idea. I don't have the expertise. Some of those are obviously good ideas to me. We don't need to have various political holidays on the calendar for our military.
6: Trans Pride Month in the military.
5: No,
6: stop it.
5: No, no.
6: I don't care if you're trans or a great checkers player or what. Be as proud as you want, but don't do it on my time. Musk. Okay, so here's another great point. Hegseth. We do have that. 65, please, Michael. Here's the next big announcement he made.
4: Under the leadership of the department's chief technology officer, Emil Michael, Project Meridian will be co-led by three of our nation's best minds. Elon Musk, Palmer Luckey, and Newt Gingrich, all of whom are up in the audience with us today. Please stand if you would.
5: Newt Gingrich.
6: Now,
5: like 80 years old.
6: We all know. Yes, he's very old. And we all know Elon Musk. Palmer Luckey sounds like a poker player in the old West. But indeed, he is the co-founder of Anduril.
5: Well, he's
6: a patriotic defense oriented tech company.
5: He's a character in a novel for somebody who didn't think very long on a name for a character.
6: Right. So these guys are going to be focused on achieving technological superiority for developing and fielding weapons and systems for battlefields in the decades ahead. To quote the SecDef, further SecWar, their work will be focused on discovering, developing, and fielding the weapons and systems that our children and grandchildren will need in our lifetimes without any creative limitations or restrictions or on any future battlefield from under the earth to beyond the moon. That's absolutely forward thinking. It's just beefing up DARPA. How can you not like that? Another big announcement he made, checking to make sure we don't have the... he said a new combatant command, in other words, under a 4-star general, one of those that he did not get rid of, would speed the development of robotics and autonomous systems. The Autonomous Warfare Command, or Auto Warcom, will be directed to buy drones and robotics in the fastest peacetime shift in modern military history.
5: 100% necessary.
6: 100%, yeah. The command is set to be functional as of October of next year. They're going to build it up and have its own department, which I'm sure will integrate with the other forces.
5: If we didn't have that, we deserve to be taken over, given the state of warfare right now.
6: Right, right. This was interesting. He announced another effort called Fortress America, in which every U.S. base will have its own power supply, independent of the national grid, and thus not vulnerable to sabotage, cyber attacks, etc. It will be super insulated from the very vulnerabilities we've talked about many times that our infrastructure has. We never got to it, partly because it was so long and involved, but the New York Times had a really fascinating long-form piece about what it would take to bring down the nation's power grids, like many of them simultaneously. And it was utterly realistic and caused me to wet my pants. It was a serious report about our vulnerability. So I think this is very, very smart.
5: Now, will it, this. At that fortress, will there be any weirdos, beardos, fatties, or trannies? It is hard to say. You're right, Pete. It's hard to get through all four of them without
6: you got to practice it. You got to practice it. Let's see. He created an Office of Religious Affairs, which will report directly to the Defense Secretary. It will ensure that there are ample budgets for building and maintaining base chapels and other religious infrastructure and strengthen religious support. I don't know how important that is in the military. I'll give him that one. Let's see. New Corps of Cadets will work with select schools to beefing up ROTC. A bunch of different schools going to have military-style training and military history and all sorts of stuff that we ought to have in our society anyway. It's Louisiana State, Liberty University, Tuskegee University, Mississippi State, and Hillsdale College, among others. Blah, blah, blah. So those are the main points. I wanted to, quote unquote, put a pin in WIMPs, which, again, is a really troubling way to put it, because I abhor bullying.
5: Is that some sort of frat hazing?
6: When we're talking, good Lord, no. When we're talking about the drone operator guys and the computer geeks and the futuristic nature of warfare, I don't care if a guy weighs 107 pounds.
5: You're right. You're 100%
6: right. And can't wave his Xbox over his head without help. If he's like really, really good at that stuff, put him in uniform and get him to work.
5: Yep. A woman I knew, mom of a friend of my son back in the day, she was an FBI agent, but she had been in the military. And she had to go through all this training for various things, including shooting a gun, which she said she was not very good at. And she said she was a computer expert. Mm-hmm. She said, if it got to the point where I needed to shoot a gun, we've already lost. Yeah. I mean, there's no point. Well, so that is completely right. I can see Pete being wrong on that, too, just because he really likes the whole manly, how many pull-ups can you do sort of thing. But mm-hmm. I don't care if you can't even hang from the bar if you're good at hacking into other people's websites.
6: And the answer to that has always been, well, if you're at the rear of operations, those places get overrun, and you've to save lives, you've got to be trained and ready and physically able, blah, blah, blah. These people are probably never going to leave Quantico.
5: No.
6: So let's just be smart about it. Let's not cling to our old assumptions if they no longer apply. All right, so I think that's a pretty good summary. Oh, we didn't get, he was quoting the book of Isaiah and started preaching.
2: The Bible.
6: To play that just because it's, yes, sir, that's right. Because it's interesting, but we're kind of out of time.
5: Man, so. If you're a Zoftig former woman who prefers facial hair.
6: Yes.
5: You're out of there.
6: No room at the inn. 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

0: Saudi Arabia to Israel. Israeli Prime Minister Benjamin Netanyahu telling Fox and Friends,
1: "It looks like he had been radicalized."
0: Adding,
1: "It's too early to say whether he had any connections with Iran or with anyone else."
0: Heroes on the plane stepped in to subdue the co-pilot after he stabbed the other pilot mid-flight. The Tennessee Department of Corrections says it followed the state's execution protocol, but it did not result in the death of a convicted killer.
2: We don't know about her condition. Krista Pike was supposed to be killed, the first woman to be executed in Tennessee in more than 200 years.
0: That is Fox's Steve Harrigan reporting in Atlanta. Pike was 18 when she killed 19-year-old Colleen Slemmer more than 30 years ago. 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
4: Loveland ski area preparing for ski season, testing the snow guns this week and running water through the lines to make sure everything's ready. A social media post noted that this year marks 60 years of snowmaking operations at the ski area. Loveland's planning to open by early November if the weather allows. Rocky Mountain National Park also getting ready for winter, about to close Old Fall River Road for the season. Vehicles won't be allowed on the roadway beginning Tuesday. The park's planning maintenance work over the next few weeks, so the road will also be closed to bicyclists and pedestrians for short periods over the next 2 weeks. And the city of Westminster will no longer allow free charging at city-owned EV stations. They're now charging drivers to use any of the three charging stations. The cost will be $1.50 per session, plus 35 cents per kilowatt hour. That's the latest. I'm Brenda Stewart.
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6: No delays along I-25 for our late morning drive through northern Colorado. Westbound backups for a two-vehicle crash on Highway 66 at Weld County Road 1 between Meade and Longmont. Cleared the crash northbound Lincoln 287 at 5th Street in Loveland. I'm Danny Christos with traffic.
5: Save up to $160 on your next purchase of Michelin tires at your local Big O Tires. 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Michelin, a better way forward. 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
12: We're in the low 70s for your Thursday, starting off with cloud cover, and then we will clear things out as the day goes on. Overnight, upper 40s, and then Friday and into the weekend, we're warming up. We're going to be in the mid to low 80s all weekend long, so about 5 to 10 degrees above average, and we're going to stay dry through the weekend. I'm Fox 31 Pinpoint Weather Team.

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18: Caffeine can be really good for you and help a lot of things, and caffeine can be kind of bad for you.
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18: Naturally, it's in the coffee bean and in chocolate and tea, but it's also added artificially in things like soda. 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It's blocking that adenosine. You're going to feel alert and awake. It's got that adrenaline going, and it's rewarding you with the dopamine. I mentioned the vicious cycle, the inevitable crash.
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18: 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All right, how about some health benefits?
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19: Yeah.
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0: Welcome back in, Clay and Buck. Tons of reaction rolling in to both our discussion about the botched execution in Tennessee and also to the Cornell rape case. Should we go to phone lines, Buck, and get some of these suggestions? You said you want the firing squad. Marsha Blackburn, who is going to be the next governor from Tennessee, said she wants to bring back the electric chair. JR in Naples, fire away.
1: I was just

0: Welcome back into Clay and Buck. A lot of talkbacks, a lot of thoughts on all this. Let's get to it. Henry from Orlando, Florida, C on our talkback list. Listens on WFLA, the great station. Play it.
1: You guys were talking about what song really gets you pumped up and ready to go into the gym or maybe getting ready to play a game or whatever. I got to tell you, there's this little known punk rock band called Lit, My Own Worst Enemy.
2: Yeah.
1: Oh, that's right. It's your theme song. I got to tell you, since 99, that does it for me. I can't wait to get to the gym after I hear that.
0: Henry, solid talk back, my friend. High five. I do think that our theme song, I think Lit is a great 90s anthem, that guitar riff. That's why we chose it. And really, this was Clay's brainchild. Full credit to him to go to those guys who are also ideologically patriotic. Let's just put it that way. They're patriots. I mean, I would put it up there, Clay, also with from the 90s, Hero by Foo Fighters. You know, there's a few songs that are kind of iconic song. 90s hype-up songs. But I'm really curious what your sons, like his generation, what their hype-up song
2: is. It will be
0: something
2: that you've never heard of because he likes, a lot of rappers. I've mentioned this before. Yeah. I do think you would like Juice WRLD, who's unfortunately passed.
0: I'm unfamiliar. I'm unfamiliar.
2: I would figure that you probably wouldn't know Mr. World's work. This is a good take from Hans. Hans in Florida. Hans, what you got for us?
3: Yeah, hey guys, how you doing?
2: Great.
0: Good, you got about 45 seconds, Doc, so go fast.
3: All right. I'm a retired anesthesiologist. That was a screw-up. Should never have happened. If I were to choose a lethal way to die, it'd be by injection. As an anesthesiologist, having put over 30,000 people, quote, asleep, what they did is they had a bad IV. Almost no question in that. Malpractice. And there's a way to test that before you get going. Should have never happened.
2: Bad IV, by the way, Doc. That would mean that you just don't have it correctly into the vein. So the substance is not getting into the vein. Is that accurate?
3: Right. So they thought they had it in the vein. It's infiltrating. So it's going into subcutaneous tissue. Now, the woman said, I feel it burning.
2: Doc,
3: it hurts.
2: That was great. We had to go to break.
4: Speaking truth and having fun. Clay Travis and Buck Sexton. Northern Colorado's home for everything conservative. 600 KCOL.
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13: A Trump crackdown goes to the U.S. Supreme Court. On Lisa Brady, Fox News. The justices will consider an immigration policy that denies bond hearings for immigrants and whether people living in the U.S. illegally should remain in detention while challenging deportation.
14: The case is brought by a Brazilian man who authorities say illegally entered the U.S. 2 decades ago and applied for asylum in 2016. An immigration judge determined detention was mandatory following his arrest in 2025. The Trump administration defends the policy and says it is legal, pointing to a provision of a 1996 immigration law.
13: Fox's Jared Halpern at the White House. The Trump administration is being sued over a deadly ICE confrontation.
15: The family of Renee Good is accusing the Trump administration of negligence and of civil rights violations, demanding a jury trial and damages. Good was part of a group of anti-ICE activists that tracked and blocked agents in January during Operation Metro Surge.
13: Fox's Jeff Benasso. The administration says the agent opened fire in self-defense. Good's family says she was not using her car in a threatening way. Still no word on the condition of convicted killer Krista Pike, hospitalized after an attempted execution in Tennessee last night when she was given 2 doses of what should have been a lethal injection. Success for SpaceX.
16: 3, 2, 1, ignition. And liftoff. Go Falcon, go Dragon, and go Crew 13.
13: The joint mission with NASA, postponed by a faulty valve last month, launching less than an hour ago.
17: All 9 Merlin engines on the first stage at maximum thrust of 1.7 million pounds.
13: Sending 4 crew members to the International Space Center. 2 Americans, a Russian, and a Canadian astronaut of Ukrainian heritage. One of their tasks, to study how specialized exercise regimens could reduce the impact of long-duration space flight. 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
13: 2 Democrats in Congress are calling for an investigation of TV ads featuring the president.
31: Representative Jamie Raskin of Maryland, the top Democrat on the House Judiciary Committee, and California Congressman George Whitesides are demanding federal inquiries into a blitz of taxpayer-funded TV ads spotlighting praise for President Trump. The TV spots, which have drawn criticism from members of both parties, are airing shortly before the midterm elections, and the representatives are formally asking the government Accountability Office and the Office of Special Counsel to determine if the use of government funds was illegal. The White House has labeled the ads public service announcements, though experts disagree, saying they aren't designed to help Americans access any specific program. Lillian Wu, Fox News.
13: President Trump set to hit the road for a string of events across the country, aiming to boost Republican candidates in the countdown to the midterms. The federal government is launching a new school choice tax incentive.
0: The Treasury Department calls it the first nationwide school choice program. Families in 30 states will qualify, and those who participate can give up to $1,700 to an organization that gives out school choice scholarships. They get a dollar-for-dollar tax credit for that donation. The donation money goes into a pool of funds that hopefully increases in order to give out money to families who want to homeschool or send their kids to private schools. It will also, though, be given to kids in public schools whose families can use any scholarship money for tutoring or other educational-related expenses. While most participating states are Republican-leaning, other states can potentially join in the future. New York's Governor Kathy Hochul has expressed interest in participating. Jessica Rosenthal, Fox News.
13: The program is scheduled to begin January 1st. Stocks turning lower. The Dow's down 130 points. The S&P and the NASDAQ also falling into the red. U.S. oil prices edging higher right now, back over $92 a barrel. I'm Lisa Brady, Fox News.
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0: Third hour, Clay and Buck kicks off now. Thanks for being here, everybody, all around the place, all around the country, all around the world. Speaking of around the world, there was the attempted hijacking of that Dubai Air flight. This was the breaking news story that we were spending a lot of time on yesterday. Just some updates on this situation right now. As we just a quick review, actually, first, you had Fly Dubai from Dubai to Tel Aviv. That was the flight path. Diverted to Tabuk, Saudi Arabia. And the co-pilot stabbed the captain, tried to crash the jet. There were 174 people on board. The transponder sent a 7,700 general emergency and then a 7,500 unlawful interference hijacking signal out there. Israeli fighters, Clay, were scrambled as the plane was heading toward Israel. So that answers the question as to would Israel be able to get the fighter planes out? Yeah, they would. And passengers described the drop, which was, well, there are different reports on how much, but I think it was like something like 15,000 feet in a minute or two, as extremely violent turbulence. There was screaming and a struggle at the cockpit door. And somehow there was either, Clay, there were reports, a knife or an axe has been said was used in the cockpit to by this terrorist to attack the other guy. The wounded captain was bleeding on the floor, but managed to critically unlock the cockpit door. That has been confirmed. Then passengers and crew forced their way in. The attacker was trying to smash the panel for the plane so that it would be unflyable and it would crash. They were able to restrain him. Reportedly, he was shouting, kill me. And then that reserve crew that happened to be on that flight was able to land the plane safely. You've got five Israelis. It was almost all Israelis in the flight, a handful of Americans on the flight, but almost all Israelis in the flight, Clay. Five have been recommended by the Israeli president for the highest civilian heroism award. The pilot who was attacked remains hospitalized, but is still fighting, is still alive at least. There's some differences in the reporting on whether he is stable or just gravely injured is how it has been described from what I can see. The guy who attacked him, now we can get into some of this, was an Omani national from the country of Oman. He had worked for Fly Dubai for 8 months, currently being questioned in Saudi Arabia, the U.S., Oman, Israel, all also involved in that case, the questioning and everything else. And Clay, this is what Netanyahu has said. I just want you to hear this. We can get into some more of this. This is cut two. Listen to this.
1: The attacker, the co-pilot who attacked the captain, is now being interrogated. But here's what we do know. First, we know that he underwent Islamist radical indoctrination. That appears to be something we're gathering from the information, his personal information. We also know that after he was subdued, he calls out to the aircrew, kill me, all right? So it's clear he was suicidal. That's not a question. It was clear he was going to down that plane. Oh, it's not clear, but it looks very likely that he was going to down the plane and with all the passengers in there. And if you couple that with the what I just told you about the Islamist tendencies that radical that were found in his background, I think that'll give us a pretty good clue. But again, I don't make final conclusions yet, but that's the indications we have now, Brian. It looks like he was hell-bent on bringing that plane down.
0: Clay, we'll get to what Trump said about it, but just your first reaction. And now those are all confirmed facts so far, what I read off. Everyone agrees on that. So we know this was a close call. You had almost 180 people that would have died. And perhaps, to your point, if that door hadn't gotten kicked open by that pilot as he was bleeding on that floor, maybe the whole plane is used as a missile and ends up a fiery fuselage somewhere in central Tel Aviv, or who knows?
2: Well, Trump just said en route to Texas, and I just sent it to our team, that he believes that Iran was also connected to this, based on what he has been told. So I'm going to get that audio up shortly, and it's Trump as he was about to get on the helicopter a little bit earlier. So just FYI, a reporter asked him, has anybody briefed you about whether or not the pilot of the Fly Dubai plane is linked to Iran? Trump said, and again, we'll get this audio in a moment. This was just in the last little bit. I would say the answer, based on what I'm hearing, is yes.
0: Interesting. We knew that it was Gaza slash Iran, one or the other, maybe both. Now it sounds like the igniting motive in this jihadist terrorist mind might have been more the Iran stuff, which obviously Israel has played a very big role in. So that would all track. Trump yesterday, Clay, at the White House, gave his account of the blow by blow of this. And as only Trump can, he tells the story like you're in the cockpit. Play cut one.
3: So a plumber, never flew a plane, strong guy, lift him up, throw him back. The crowd was they knew they were going to die shortly because the G-forces, but they were able to hold him because he was going crazy. And he was crazy. And this plumber, never having flown a plane, had the sense to lift a stick. Who was it? And you know, it's not like planes are different today. He used to have a little steering wheel, whatever. Today, they fly differently. And when asked why he did that, he said he watches that show, Air Disasters. You know the show? It's that crazy show. I never want to watch it because I watch it. I don't like watching it because bad things happen. But he said he watches it a lot. And he learned from watching that show sort of how to fly. I mean, you tell me, this is the craziest thing. And then shortly thereafter, the pilots, you know, were there in case they have emergency pilots on these planes. And the security guys, but they were in the back of the plane. They came up, they took over the plane. I think it's the most amazing story.
0: Clay, it sounds like the hero on the scene here might have temporarily just grabbed. This is what the president seems to be saying, that this guy might have said, we're in basically a death dive here. I got to just turn the plane. I got to get this plane altitude and actually touch the controls.
2: Yeah, no, it sounds like he yanked the control and started us back up in the air. I mean, he may have kept the plane from what I read, and I know there's many of you that are pilots out there in this audience, is that once the plane goes below 10,000 feet, it's very hard to get it to come back up, right?
0: That actually came up in the, there was a airplane disaster that had to do with frozen over pitot tubes, I think they were called. And they couldn't get the proper elevation reading, Clay. And the main pilot went on break, and a junior pilot, and he kept hearing the alarm and kept dipping the nose down. Pulling back, and caused a full on stall. And even though the senior pilot obviously realized they were in a stall, by the time he got there, they couldn't bring him out, and the plane got obliterated over the Atlantic. So that can't happen.
2: We now have, because I think they were at 34,000 feet when the 17,000 descent occurred, and that kept it at around 17.
0: Can we just for one quick second, Clay? Just I'm not like a super nervous flyer. I mean, you know, I've been in some Black Hawks and Chinooks and things in scary places, and you know that was interesting. But you know, when the turbulence hits and you grab your seat a little bit, then that's a little bit of turbulence, and you look at the flight attendant, the pilot. You're like, is everyone okay? Okay, they're okay. I guess I'll be. 15,000 feet, Clay? Can you imagine?
2: Yeah. No, it's terrifying. Absolutely terrifying. We have Trump answering that question. I believe it was asked by Peter Doocy as he was heading to Marine One a little bit earlier. Here it is.
4: Has anybody briefed you about whether or not the pilot of the Fly Dubai plane is linked to Iran?
5: We're working on it right now. They're being very open with us. The answer, based on what I'm hearing, is yes, but we're working on it right now.
4: So this guy might have been either put in there by the IRGC or radicalized some other way, and then he tried to take down the plane. It could have been, yeah.
0: And now,
2: okay,
0: he's
2: a little
0: bit
2: hard. Yeah.
0: Yeah, I mean, he's saying there, from what I'm seeing, it looks like that may be the case, but we're going to keep looking at it. So I think, Clay, to me, you know, you and I speak Trump pretty well. We're pretty good Trump translators. There's some indicators, but it's not, the Iran piece is not 100% yet. I think that's fair to say. So that may mean that Iran is part of a broader interest that he has, you know what I mean, from a rather broader, like, grievance set that he has, or they could have something a lot meatier than that, but they need to confirm it. So we'll see.
2: Yes. So that is out there. And I should also mention that they have arrested someone else. This, according to The Guardian, I just saw this come across, that is a dual Iranian and British citizen associated with the proposed terror attack or plan of a terror attack that was taking place near an American base in England. So there are some of these different threads that may or may not end up being connected. We should also mention, Buck, they have suspended all Fly Dubai traffic to Israel, making you wonder, are there other pilots that either were radicalized or was this a long-range sleeper cell operation, potentially, where they were trying to do a 9/11-style attack? I still haven't heard a lot of people talk about the fact, Buck, this guy waited till soon before they were going into Israeli airspace to make this move. They were several hours, in other words, into the flight. If his goal was just to crash the plane, which is a bad goal by itself, he could have theoretically made this move earlier in the flight and taken that plane down anywhere. The fact that he made the move right before they were going into Israeli airspace, to me, indicates that he may have been intending to use this plane as a method to kill even more people, right, 9/11 style.
0: And this is where you get into the, of course, it was not a coincidence that an attempted hijacking occurred of a plane full of Israelis about to land in Israel, right?
2: Yes.
0: There are thousands, tens of thousands, probably, I don't know, certainly thousands of flights all over the world every day. There was clearly a terrorist, anti-Israel, anti-West component of this. And, you know, unless you're going to believe the one in a million that this just happened to be a guy who was having a bad day, which none of us believed and clearly was not the case. But we'll continue to look for this. I am very curious, Clay, what the investigation turns up. If there were any co-conspirators, any remote control, external assistance in targeting, or even just what they call spiritual sanctioning. Essentially, yes, we bless this as a terrorist operation, and then in the name of Al-Qaeda, right, in the name of ISIS, whatever it may be, we could find all of that, but we will we'll have to wait and see. All right, something happy here for a second, or something we can all enjoy. Take a little moment there. Yesterday, the lunch bell was ringing in my head, and you know what I had? Chicken nuggets from Good Ranchers. That's right, my friends. They make gluten-free, seed oil-free chicken nuggets. Now, you might be saying, okay, that's cool. That sounds really good. But am I going to get a whole box of chicken nuggets? Oh, no, no, no, my friends. The Good Ranchers chicken nuggets, that's just the gateway to the deliciousness that awaits you. The steaks, for me, are really the main event. I've got a Good Rancher steak right now, a bone-in New York strip, actually a couple of them, in the fridge. Because you know what Papa Buck's having tonight? Good Rancher's steak. This meat is absolutely delicious. 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

0: Okay, welcome back in. Final segment. I'm going to run through. We've got loaded lines asking you each to give me your best 30 seconds. Pretend it's your wedding night. Will in North Carolina.
1: Yeah, the answer to your spec ops, beards is that they are forward deployed and it's part of their job description. What HETTECH is talking about are people who have no shade shifts that are not deployed. In other words, they're home in the United States.
0: Okay, thank you. But still, I mean, there are a lot of good-looking beards. Joe in Mayo, Florida.
2: Hi. When I was in the Air Force, I grew a mustache when I soloed in a jet. And about 7 years later, I went in for an interview at Air Florida, and I wanted to look good, so I shaved off my mustache and had a white lip. Went out in my boat, fell asleep, and had a horribly red lip. I went in the next day to meet with the chief pilot, and he had a huge handlebar mustache, and he looked at me and said, "What happened to you?" And I said, "Well, it's obvious. I wanted to look good for the interview." And he says, "You must really want this job to shave your mustache off." I said, "I do." And he said, "You're hired. Be here Monday. The class starts at 9 o'clock.
0: So, that is awesome. That's
3: a great story. Doesn't the military, I think, under the grooming standard, you can have a certain kind of mustache?
0: I don't think you can. Yeah. I mean, during Top Gun, a lot of the guys, Goose had a mustache. Rip Goose. Jeff in Texas.
4: Hey, I was called for an interview to be the engineering manager for the shuttle space toilet. And I was taking care of my infant daughter. And so I said, "Can I bring her?" They said, "Okay." And I brought her in her little rockaroo thing. And I was feeding her a bottle while we talked about it. And I got the job.
0: Okay, so hold on. You were the expert for how astronauts should poop? Like, this is what you did? Like, this was your engineering expertise?
4: Absolutely. It was great. It was a lot of fun.
3: That's cool.
4: Paying your taxes.
0: I mean, I feel like there are so many people out there with so many questions. What surprised you the most about the engineering difficulties of toilets in space?
4: Well, it has to do with surface tension. Things stick to things, and that can be a real problem.
3: Wow, learned about space poop today on the show.
0: That is amazing. You never know what the callers are going to have for us, Buck. Thank you so much, Jeff. Congrats. That's a great story, too, about the daughter. But you just drop in there. I'm in charge of, you know, toilets on spacecraft. That's kind of an amazing job. We'll have some more fun tomorrow. Give us your talkbacks about reasons why you did or did not hire somebody that had nothing to do with their qualifications. We'll have fun with that tomorrow.
5: 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Clay Travis and Buck Sexton. Your home for everything conservative. 600 KCOL, Northern Colorado's talk station.
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18: A Trump crackdown goes to the U.S. Supreme Court. I'm Lisa Brady, Fox News. The justices will consider an immigration policy that denies bond hearings for immigrants and whether people living in the U.S. illegally should remain in detention while challenging deportation.
19: The case is brought by a Brazilian man who authorities say illegally entered the U.S. 2 decades ago and applied for asylum in 2016. An immigration judge determined detention was mandatory following his arrest in 2025. The Trump administration defends the policy and says it is legal, pointing to a provision of a 1996 immigration law.
18: Fox's Jared Halpern at the White House. The Trump administration is being sued over a deadly ICE confrontation.
20: The family of Renee Good is accusing the Trump administration of negligence and of civil rights violations, demanding a jury trial and damages. Good was part of a group of anti-ICE activists that tracked and blocked agents in January during Operation Metro Surge.
18: Fox's Jeff Benasso. The administration says the agent opened fire in self-defense. Good's family says she was not using her car in a threatening way. Still no word on the condition of convicted killer Krista Pike, hospitalized after an attempted execution in Tennessee last night when she was given 2 doses of what should have been a lethal injection. Success for SpaceX.
21: 3, 2, 1, ignition. And liftoff. Go Falcon, go Dragon, and go Crew 13.
18: The joint mission with NASA postponed by a faulty valve last month, launching less than an hour ago.
22: All 9 Merlin engines on the first stage at maximum thrust of 1.7 million pounds.
18: Sending 4 crew members to the International Space Center. 2 Americans, a Russian, and a Canadian astronaut of Ukrainian heritage. One of their tasks, to study how specialized exercise regimens could reduce the impact of long-duration space flight. 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
18: Two Democrats in Congress are calling for an investigation of TV ads featuring the president.
0: Representative Jamie Raskin of Maryland, the top Democrat on the House Judiciary Committee, and California Congressman George Whitesides are demanding federal inquiries into a blitz of taxpayer-funded TV ads spotlighting praise for President Trump. The TV spots, which have drawn criticism from members of both parties, are airing shortly before the midterm elections, and the representatives are formally asking the government to Accountability Office and the Office of Special Counsel to determine if the use of government funds was illegal. The White House has labeled the ads public service announcements, though experts disagree, saying they aren't designed to help Americans access any specific program. Lillian Wu, Fox News.
18: President Trump set to hit the road for a string of events across the country, aiming to boost Republican candidates in the countdown to the midterms. The federal government is launching a new school choice tax incentive.
1: The Treasury Department calls it the first nationwide school choice program. Families in 30 states will qualify, and those who participate can give up to $1,700 to an organization that gives out school choice scholarships. They get a dollar-for-dollar tax credit for that donation. The donation money goes into a pool of funds that hopefully increases in order to give out money to families who want to homeschool or send their kids to private schools. It will also, though, be given to kids in public schools whose families can use any scholarship money for tutoring or other educational-related expenses. While most participating states are Republican-leaning, other states can potentially join in the future. New York's Governor Kathy Hochul has expressed interest in participating. Jessica Rosenthal, Fox News.
18: The program is scheduled to begin January 1st. Stocks turning lower. The Dow's down 130 points. The S&P and the NASDAQ also falling into the red. U.S. oil prices edging higher right now, back over $92 a barrel. I'm Lisa Brady, Fox News.
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0: upper 40s. And then Friday and into the weekend, we're warming up. We're going to be in the mid to low 80s all weekend long. So about 5 to 10 degrees above average. And we're going to stay dry through the weekend. I'm Fox 31 Pinpoint Weather Team meteorologist Kylie Burse.
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0: Hey, welcome back. It's the Sean Hannity Show. Mark Simone here for Sean. He's got a big show tonight at 9 o'clock Fox News Channel. Exclusive interview with J.D. Vance. I got a lot to talk about. You won't want to miss that. Hey, also, we'll bring you later in this program his exclusive interview with Benjamin Netanyahu. 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Hey, there's a lot of people that tell you, especially if you watch CNN or MSNBC or you read the New York Times, they do this whole scenario. Yeah, the president, all he worries about is his ballroom. That's all he does is wear in the ballroom. That's all he does is worry about his arch. You know, I'm looking at this list they put out. Things President Trump has got done in the last week or two. Just in the last week. Clawed back nearly $1 billion in wasteful spending on those fake fraud, programs, DEI and illegal alien programs. State Department got 250,000 visas revoked. It turns out they were vetting them and removing criminal illegal aliens. Also in the past week, he just got secured a $15 billion Iowa steel mill that'll add $95 billion to the economy, produce up to 10 million tons of steel. It's the biggest steel mill in the history of America. Remember, they told you these manufacturing jobs, they'll never come back. Well, he just got this back. Department of Treasury in sending out Obamacare refund checks to 1 million Americans. I'm just reading you what happened the last week. So don't believe all that. All he does is worry about the ballroom all day. Treasury Department announced that more than 60 million children have been automatically enrolled in Trump accounts. That's a great thing, those Trump accounts. This list, we don't even have time to read you the whole list. It goes on and on. Just things accomplished in the last week. This crazy Don Lemon, you remember the CNN guy that got fired? Even Don Lemon, on his, I don't even, call it a podcast, even Don Lemon, this is him. He said, one thing you got to say, Donald Trump has delivered. As president, he has delivered on every promise. Now, what the heck is going on with Don Lemon? I don't know. Could be he's looking for attention. You know, a lot of these guys, people that get fired from the network. You see, right now I'm on the Sean Hannity Show. 16 million people are listening.
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22: U.S. service members head to the Middle East. I'm Lisa Brady, Fox News. Two U.S. officials confirming to Fox the Theodore Roosevelt Carrier Strike Group and a Marine Expeditionary Unit are being sent to the region, adding about 10,000 more sailors and Marines to the Middle East. It'll be the third U.S. aircraft carrier in the region. This as President Trump suggests Iran may have a connection to yesterday's attack on a flight to Israel.
23: The Fly Dubai co-pilot accused of trying to intentionally crash an Israel-bound jet this week could be linked to Iran, President Trump says.
24: I would say the answer based on what I'm hearing is yes, but we're working on it right now.
23: The president's comments follow Israeli Prime Minister Benjamin Netanyahu's assessment on Fox and Friends that the co-pilot underwent radical indoctrination. Passengers on the flight described a harrowing scene. The pilot was stabbed by the co-pilot. Passengers and crew members were able to retake control of the aircraft and make an emergency landing in Saudi Arabia.
22: Fox's Jared Halpern at the White House. Meantime, a sixth person arrested in a possible plot to attack a U.S.-run airbase in England. Counterterrorism police in Britain say the new suspect is a dual UK-Iranian national. Iran has denied involvement. Lawyers for a convicted killer in Tennessee say she is alive and critical condition at a hospital after a failed execution attempt last night.
25: I don't think we could ever know what it was like to go through that time, but I do know that that really was her biggest fear. It was not a fear of dying. It was a fear of a prolonged, painful, traumatic death.
22: Stephen Farrell, one of the lawyers for Krista Pike, who was convicted in the torture murder of a classmate more than 30 years ago. Pike surviving two lethal injection doses. An investigation continues. In Massachusetts, a judge just rejecting a defense motion to acquit Lindsay Clancy in the killing of her three children after the recent hung jury and mistrial. 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
22: A tip about a possible plot to attack the Texas Capitol leads to a joint probe by the FBI and the state and the arrest of a 40-year-old suspect, Benny Caldera.
0: The arrest warrant affidavit alleges Caldera told a friend, quote, I am going to the Capitol and I am going to shoot it up. And that Caldera was angry at the American-Israeli Public Affairs Committee, saying, quote, these people have to be exterminated.
22: Fox's Jonathan Hunt, Caldera facing a felony charge of making a terrorist threat against a public servant. A campaign promise from New York City Mayor Zohran Mamdani to freeze the rent becomes reality for some New Yorkers with a new policy kicking in as October begins.
1: Many New Yorkers in rent-stabilized apartments will have the option to choose 1 or 2 year renewals at a 0% rent increase between now and the end of September next year. It could potentially affect millions of people in the city. The policy has had its detractors, ranging from landlords who have said higher taxes and more repairs will result, to President Trump, who posted on Truth Social last June that the policy will create ghettos and slums. In New York, Grinnell Scott, Fox News.
22: Mortgage rates hitting their highest levels in nearly 4 years, topping 7.25% in Freddie Mac's average for a 30-year fixed rate.
2: In 2022, rates surged as part of post-pandemic inflation that ended years of below 5% mortgage rates and grounded the housing market to a halt. Mortgage rates are rising as inflation, a surge in government debt, and heavy corporate borrowing for the build-out of AI are pushing up bond yields.
22: Fox's Hillary Barsky and the bond market's been putting pressure on the stock market, but stocks finish higher today. The Dow up 20 points after the bell, the S&P up about 15, the NASDAQ up 10 points after they were lower during the session. I'm Lisa Brady. This is Fox News.
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9: Parody.com and sign up for it. Steve Moore, how you doing?
18: Hey, Mark, good to be with you. And by the way, you know, this, what's happened in just the last couple of weeks really is an economic miracle. I mean, we have had so much good news coming into the economy. $100 billion investment from Korea. You've got record low numbers of Americans signing up for unemployment insurance. We've got a construction and manufacturing boom going on. They've revised upward the GDP numbers from the last quarter, and the most recent estimates for this quarter are well over 3.5% growth, which is really positive. So I'm feeling very good about things. I mean, I think we've really, obviously the oil price is still too high. But if you look at almost every other indicator on the economy, very positive.
9: Yeah. You know, for years, multiple administrations said, well, you'll never get the manufacturing back. You can't get that back here in America. But you can, obviously. The president did it. It wasn't that hard, was it?
18: Well, it wasn't that hard, but I mean, it was hard to get Congress and Washington to go along with this, but it was the tax cuts. It was the deregulation. And how about this, Mark, speaking of really good news, just reported yesterday by the Energy Department, the United States produced more oil and gas than any other time in American history. Thank you, Donald Trump, for drill, baby, drill. Can you imagine if Joe Biden, remember, Biden wanted to kill the oil and gas industry so we would produce none of it. They had this net zero idea that we would just live without our fossil fuels, which would have completely decimated the U.S. economy. So this is good news with, what, 32 days or something like that until the election. The economy will be the number one issue. It's really improving.
9: Yeah, it's all good news. But with it's 33 days, I think, left. The Republicans have not been great when it comes to messaging. How do they get this across?
18: Tell people what's going on. I mean, and incidentally, the things that we're talking about on this show, you're not going to hear this on CNN. You're not going to read it in the Washington Post or the New York Times or most of the other networks, maybe Fox News. I've never seen such biased coverage of the media. I mean, you would think, Mark, if it weren't for shows like yours and Sean Hannity and other, you would think we were in a Great Depression. I mean, we got the best economy in the world. We've got a roaring stock market. People making a lot of money in the market. Their wages and salaries are going up. And yet, and by the way, people sort of believe it. You know, they hear the media say how horrible things are. And so that's where you get the quote, affordability crisis.
9: Yeah. And when it comes to affordability, didn't you put out that study that the number one expense for most Americans is taxes?
18: Exactly. So not only that, and by the way, where are the taxes highest? Oh, yeah, in the blue states, yeah. California, New York, New Jersey. But we also put out a study showing that if you look at the 10 states that have the biggest affordability problem with runaway costs, guess what? 9 out of 10 of them are blue states. Yeah. So how are the Democrats? They keep saying, put us in charge. The Wall Street Journal had a really good editorial about this. Put us in charge. We'll deal with affordability. Yeah, sure. Like you did under Biden when inflation went up to 9%.
9: Yeah, well, they talk about gas prices all the time. Democrats would put it at gas at $10 a gallon, wouldn't they? That's what they really wanted, to stop you from driving.
18: They want to eliminate all oil and gas. We would be paying, you know, in California today, they're paying, I talked to a friend today, they're paying $6.29 a gallon for gas. That's about a dollar more than most other states and about $1.50 more than the national average. But don't worry that if we elect Gavin Newsom, the governor of California, president, he'll deal with the affordability crisis. Right. I mean, all of these states, New York, New Jersey, California, my home state of Illinois, Connecticut, Massachusetts, runaway costs.
9: Yeah, unbelievable. Hey, speaking of net zero, tell me about Starbucks. They tried to be net zero, totally green. What happened? They had to give up?
18: Yeah, what a story this is, Mark. I almost fell off my chair when I read it, because Starbucks, you know, was one of the first on board this kind of crazy. By the way, for people who don't know what net zero is, it's the idea that we should eliminate all our coal, or all our oil, all our gas, which, by the way, you have more oil, gas, coal than any other country, but we're going to stop using it, and we're going to run our, you know, $30 trillion economy on windmills. You know, that's their strategy, and it's a laughable thing. And so Starbucks was one of the first companies that really bought into this. And now they've been struggling a little bit. Their sales are down. And now their executives are saying, you know what? Maybe not. We're pulling out of net zero. Most of the big financial companies have pulled out of it because people are now realizing that this is a prescription for economic disaster. If you want to destroy a country's economy, Mark, a good way to destroy, a free market capitalist country is to take away their energy source. And that's exactly what the left wants to do.
9: Wow. We're talking with Steve Moore, the great economist. Hey, tell me again about data centers. Now, I know they've kind of solved the electricity problem, the water problem, but the data center, the turbines, they do make a lot of noise for about a half mile. It's really annoying. So what are going to do about that?
18: Well, I don't think we should build data centers in, you know, residential areas. You know, I visited one of the first data centers in the country was, as you know, Mark, in Loudoun County, Virginia, outside of Washington, D.C., right by Dulles Airport there. And we visited this big data center. By the way, they're technological marvels. I've never seen so many hard hat construction workers as when I visited the data center. They're always, you know, adding more stuff, more and more construction workers. These are not temporary jobs, folks. And so that was the first thing I saw. But then, you know, what was interesting is they built the data center right next to Dulles Airport, next to the runways. So you can't complain about the noise because, you know, the noise from the planes is much louder than that. So my point is, let's build these data centers, first of all, in communities that want them. I think, you know, if you want economic development, I think, you know, they make a lot of sense. But some areas don't want them and don't build them there. We could be building them. I like Trump's idea. Build them on federal lands. Why not?
9: Oh.
18: And why not? Why not the brownfields, the areas where you used to have factories and maybe they closed them down? Why not build the data centers there?
9: That's a very good idea. Federal land. Why not?
18: Yeah.
9: But those data companies with the data centers.
18: Land in this country to build these data centers. But we're going to need to build, you know, 2 to 3 times more of these data centers. And people say, well, no, we can't do it. I know people are nervous about AI. But I'll tell you, Mark, if we don't build them in the U.S., you know where they're going to build them.
9: Yeah. The whole idea that AI is the most deadly weapon on Earth, could wipe us all out, isn't that more reason why we have to be the ones to control it, not China?
18: Who do you want to be in charge of this, folks? The United States or China and Beijing and President Xi that wants to destroy us? We will use it for good, and they will use it for evil. I mean, remember, China and President Xi only have one objective, and that is to knock America off our pedestal as the world economic superpower. So let's not play into their hands by not moving forward technologically. You know, you and I have talked about this a lot, Mark, but the United States completely dominated the internet age. We had great companies like Apple and Google and, NVIDIA and so on. And 8 of the 10 top technology companies in the world are here in the U.S. of A. I don't want to give up that technological leadership.
9: Yeah, that's a good point. Steve Moore, we've always had rich people, very rich people. But now we have the super rich, the unbelievable, you know, 200 billion, 300 billion. Got a guy that's almost a trillionaire. That's really changed things, hasn't it?
18: Well, it's an interesting thing because, what a world we live in. It used to be that being a millionaire, you're really, really rich. Those days. Now, being a millionaire isn't that rare in America today. And so we have become so rich relative to other countries. I mean, the median income in the United States is now almost $90,000 a year. In almost every other country, Mark, you go to and you say $90,000, you're considered rich. That's middle class in the U.S. And about 100 people in the country who make over $50 billion. And that includes people like Elon Musk and the founder of Amazon.
9: Yeah, Jeff Bezos.
18: Some people like that. And, some of these guys, a lot of them were born outside the United States. The founder of Google was from Russia. And, so what are we going to do? We don't want the trillionaires and billionaires. We're going to get rid of them. These people have created so many jobs. So many, so many people have gotten rich off of their, this technological lead that we have. We want more of that. We want to dominate, as Trump would say. We want to dominate the world technologically and in terms of energy. That's what I love about Trump. He wants us to be number one in every single area: agriculture, manufacturing, construction, the technology, the internet, all those things. And we have the brain power to do it.
9: Yeah. Yeah, I would imagine if you went back 100-something million years ago, they demonized Rockefeller and Vanderbilt and all those guys the same way.
18: Yeah, back then, this is one of the fictions of history books, which is that, the people who built our country, as you said, Carnegie, Rockefeller, who, maybe the greatest businessman who ever walked on the planet, John D. Rockefeller, who, the steel industry and the coal industry and the railroads and, the telephone industry, all of that, these are the people who built America mostly through their own incredible entrepreneurial spirit. And if you read the history books, we should be revering these people. And yet the left treats them like they are robber barons who, took from the rich, poor and so on. No, they helped make the United States the number one economy in the world. I mean, I'm just sick of this. I really am. This is a country where you can come to this country and you can make anything out of yourself. I mean, it is the land of opportunity. It still is. But the left always vilifies people who make money. I'm sorry. I like Michael Jordan. I like, people who are successful in their careers. Look at what Elon Musk did with that latest. What is it? They sent that thing up in the orbit of the Earth, a million, these things are just mind-boggling that one man could do this.
9: Yeah, we're living with the greatest inventor maybe in history, this unbelievable genius, and we take him for granted. I mean, it's
18: Africa. Thank God he's in America.
9: Yeah. Wow. Well, Steve Moore, always great talking to you. Everybody get his book, The Trump Economic Miracle, and go to unleashprosperity.com and sign up for the daily briefing. And Steve Moore, great as always. Thanks for being with us.
18: Okay, Mark. Have a great weekend.
9: Take care. Mark Simone here for Sean Hannity. Now, don't forget, watch Hannity tonight. It's a big show tonight. Exclusive interview with J.D. Vance tonight at 9 with Sean Hannity on the Fox News Channel. Mark Simone here for Sean. We'll take some calls next. 800-941-SEAN is the number. 800-941-SEAN.
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0: Fox News. I'm Carmen Roberts. British counter-police arrest a sixth man suspected of planning an attack on a U.S.-run airbase. And unlike the others, this man is a dual national Briton and Iranian. Earlier, Homeland Security Secretary Mark Wayne Mullen told Fox News,
1: "We knew that Iran and IRGC was going to try to do an attack, possibly on a United States asset in the U.K."
0: The other five men are out on bail. We're learning more about the co-pilot who stabbed the captain of an Israel-bound commercial jet, possibly trying to hijack it.
2: A major update from President Trump, who just gaggled in Washington, telling Fox News that Iran may be linked to this co-pilot that tried to hijack the plane over Saudi Arabia.
0: Fox's Trey Yingston, Tel Aviv. 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
4: The Supreme Court will hear a Colorado case on Monday. Boulder County commissioners want energy providers Suncor and ExxonMobil to share the cost of responding to climate emergencies, arguing the companies covered up the harms of burning fossil fuels. Meeker's Forum Ranch owner Deirdre McNabb was part of an ag industry amicus brief supporting claims of climate difficulty.
5: These impacts of climate change are weighing heavily, even on some of the most remote and least populated areas of the state.
4: The High Court will consider Boulder's jurisdiction and whether the state case needs to be resolved before the Supreme Court intervention. Two people are injured following a collision between a regional transportation district bus and a car on East Colfax Avenue just 2 days after the street's center bus rapid transit lanes opened up. The incident marks the first crash involving a bus.

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0: 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It's the Sean Hannity Show. Mark Simone here for Sean. Normally, I'm on our flagship, WOR, here in New York. 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And make sure tonight that you don't miss Hannity, because it's a big show. Sean's exclusive interview, Vice President J.D. Vance, is tonight at 9 o'clock on the Fox News Channel. 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
0: Hey, Mark Simone here for Sean Hannity. Let's take some calls. Let's go to Lorenzo is calling from Connecticut. 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
2: Thank you very much, Mark. Listen, I know I'm not supposed to promote anything or anyone, but I've got to say that I love your radio show. Listen just about every day. It's fantastic.
0: Well, you're not supposed to promote anyone, but if it's me, we break the rules. You can promote me all we want. In fact, take over. You can have the next hour.
2: Thank you. Listen.
0: Look at that. He ran out after two sentences. He ran out of things to promote. Oh, what do you want to say? We got about 1 minute. Go ahead.
2: Okay. I read the New York Post today and opened it up, and it says, Mom Donnie got his security clearance from the feds. I'm saying, how is this possible? This guy's a security risk. He should never have a security risk.
0: Yeah. See, here's the thing. If you're the mayor of New York, you need the security clearance to see classified stuff. So let's say, God forbid, there's going to be a terrorist attack in New York. Federal government, those documents would be classified. They got to be able to show it to the mayor and inform him about this. So that's why he needed it. And
2: good, but this guy would just as likely to pass it on to someone that he shouldn't be passing it on to.
0: Well, there's that to consider, too. The reason is, let's say there's, God forbid, a terrorist attack. They got to tell him. But if they told him, what do you think he'd do? Would he snap into action? Would he smile? Who knows with this guy? Who knows? If you're around the country, we have a crazy mayor in New York. Zoran Mamdani. Absolutely crazy. Big smile. Give him credit. Makes a lot of TikTok videos. Ooh, he's a good TikToker. Actually doing something, that's a little different. But when he snaps into action, it's on TikTok. Hey, we'll talk to Miranda Devine in the next hour. Also coming up, Sean's exclusive interview with Benjamin Netanyahu. And make sure you're watching tonight. It's going to be a big show tonight. 9 o'clock Hannity. Don't miss it. It's exclusive interview with J.D. Vance coming up. Back with Miranda Devine.
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11: U.S. service members head to the Middle East. I'm Lisa Brady, Fox News. Two U.S. officials confirming to Fox the Theodore Roosevelt Carrier Strike Group and a Marine Expeditionary Unit are being sent to the region, adding about 10,000 more sailors and Marines to the Middle East. It'll be the third U.S. aircraft carrier in the region. This as President Trump suggests Iran may have a connection to yesterday's attack on a flight to Israel.
12: The Fly Dubai co-pilot accused of trying to intentionally crash an Israel-bound jet this week could be linked to Iran. President Trump says.
13: I would say the answer based on what I'm hearing is yes, but we're working on it right now.
12: The president's comments follow Israeli Prime Minister Benjamin Netanyahu's assessment on Fox and Friends that the co-pilot underwent radical indoctrination. Passengers on the flight described a harrowing scene. The pilot was stabbed by the co-pilot. Passengers and crew members were able to retake control of the aircraft and make an emergency landing in Saudi Arabia.
11: Fox's Jared Halpern at the White House. Meantime, a sixth person arrested in a possible plot to attack a U.S.-run airbase in England. Counterterrorism police in Britain say the new suspect is a dual UK-Iranian national. Iran has denied involvement. Lawyers for a convicted killer in Tennessee say she is alive and critical condition at a hospital after a failed execution attempt last night.
14: I don't think we could ever know what it was like to go through that time, but I do know that that really was her biggest fear. It was not a fear of dying. It was a fear of a prolonged, painful, traumatic death.
11: Stephen Farrell, one of the lawyers for Krista Pike, who was convicted in the torture murder of a classmate more than 30 years ago. Pike surviving two lethal injection doses. An investigation continues. In Massachusetts, a judge just rejecting a defense motion to acquit Lindsay Clancy in the killing of her three children after the recent hung jury and mistrial. 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
11: A tip about a possible plot to attack the Texas Capitol leads to a joint probe by the FBI and the state and the arrest of a 40-year-old suspect, Benny Caldera.
19: The arrest warrant affidavit alleges Caldera told a friend, quote, I am going to the Capitol and I am going to shoot it up. And that Caldera was angry at the American-Israeli Public Affairs Committee, saying, quote, these people have to be exterminated.
11: Fox's Jonathan Hund, Caldera facing a felony charge of making a terrorist threat against a public servant. A campaign promise from New York City Mayor Zohran Mamdani to freeze the rent becomes reality for some New Yorkers with a new policy kicking in as October begins.
20: Many New Yorkers in rent-stabilized apartments will have the option to choose 1 or 2 year renewals at a 0% rent increase between now and the end of September next year. It could potentially potentially affect millions of people in the city. The policy has had its detractors, ranging from landlords who have said higher taxes and more repairs will result, to President Trump, who posted on Truth Social last June that the policy will create ghettos and slums. In New York, Grinnell Scott, Fox News.
11: Mortgage rates hitting their highest levels in nearly 4 years, topping 7.25% in Freddie Mac's average for a 30-year fixed rate.
1: In 2022, rates surged as part of post-pandemic inflation that ended years of below 5% mortgage rates and grounded the housing market to a halt. Mortgage rates are rising as inflation, a surge in government debt, and heavy corporate borrowing for the build-out of AI are pushing up bond yields.
11: Fox's Hillary Barsky and the bond market's been putting pressure on the stock market, but stocks finish higher today. The Dow up 20 points after the bell. The S&P up about 15. The NASDAQ up 10 points after they were lower during the session. I'm Lisa Brady. This is Fox News.
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0: Fox News, I'm John Saucier. President Trump, talking about the attempted hijacking of an Air Dubai plane from earlier this week, says he's paying close attention to the investigation into the suspect. But Mr. Trump, do you think this guy is tied to Iran?
1: They're being very open with us. I would say the answer, based on what I'm hearing, is yes. But we're working on it right now.
0: All right. Well, last night's execution attempt of death row inmate Krista Pike in Tennessee failed. She survived two lethal injections. One of her attorneys, Stephen Farrell, was asked how they'll proceed, and he says he's waiting for Krista.
2: In the hopes that she does make a recovery sufficient enough to participate in this, I would like to get her input on what she wants as well.
0: Tennessee's Governor Bill Lee has ordered a pause on all executions in the state as they investigate the failed lethal injection. And a new AP North poll finds most Americans blame President Trump for persistently high prices. About 2 in 10 approve of his handling regarding the cost of living. 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
4: Denver Summit FC is putting shovels in the ground on their permanent stadium site at Santa Fe Yards in Denver. Keenan Dixon reporting.
5: Just 16 months ago, Denver was awarded an expansion franchise by the National Women's Soccer League. And now, in a party-like atmosphere between Broadway and Santa Fe, the team is celebrating the beginning of construction on its permanent stadium. It's expected to be a 14,500-seat stadium and scheduled to open in 2028, but could be 2029 after delays in votes by the Denver City Council. It will become just the second stadium in the country fully dedicated to women's soccer.
4: Reporting from Santa Fe Yards is Keenan Dixon. And lastly, Hunter Goodman's home runs helped the Colorado Rockies win their final series against the Chicago White Sox, allowing the Cleveland Guardians to clinch the AL Central. Then, over 700 Guardians fans donated more than $20,000 to Clothes to Kids of Denver, a nonprofit chosen by Hunter Goodman. The organization provides free clothing to children in need, and the donations will greatly benefit their cause. The unexpected support from Cleveland fans demonstrates the positive impact of baseball. The latest, I'm Sam.
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0: Born on America's darkest day, 9/11/01, the Tunnel to Towers Foundation, they have been helping American heroes ever since. 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Shannon served multiple tours in Iraq and Afghanistan. Now, tragically, she lost her life in a suicide bomb attack in Syria. 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
7: The road. I'm Lee Silicera, Fox News. President Trump making good on a promise he made during the midterm convention, starting a campaign blitz in the month or so before the election. First, in Texas.
8: I'm thrilled to be back in the Lone Star State with the proud, hardworking patriots of Peterbilt Motor Company.
7: Then he rallied in Oklahoma. The president says the country is doing well, but Republicans have not been able to get that message to voters. Senate Democratic leader Chuck Schumer on the Senate floor claimed the president is trying to disenfranchise millions of Americans.
9: Trump has given up on winning over the electorate, so he's trying to silence it.
7: And Schumer accused Republicans of helping President Trump profit from the presidency. The president says there could be a link to Iran in the attempted hijacking of an Israel-bound flight.
10: The president's comments follow Israeli Prime Minister Benjamin Netanyahu's assessment on Fox and Friends that the co-pilot underwent radical indoctrination. Passengers on the flight described a harrowing scene. The pilot was stabbed by the co-pilot. Passengers and crew members were able to retake control of the aircraft and make an emergency landing in Saudi Arabia.
7: Fox's Jared Halpern at the White House. London police have arrested a dual UK-Iranian national on suspicion of plotting a terror attack following a security incident at a U.S.-run military base in England that British authorities have linked to Tehran. The 25-year-old man was arrested in central London. Police have searched two properties. Five men, all British nationals in their 20s and from London, arrested in the early hours of Sunday on suspicion of explosives and terror offenses close to the RAF Fairford base. On Wall Street, swings in the bond market made for modest gains for stocks. The Dow up 20 points, the Nasdaq added 10 points, the S&P plus 14. 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
7: Some leading Democrats are calling for an investigation to TV ads featuring President Trump.
12: Representative Jamie Raskin of Maryland, the top Democrat on the House Judiciary Committee, and California Congressman George Whitesides are demanding federal inquiries into a blitz of taxpayer-funded TV ads spotlighting praise for President Trump. The TV spots, which have drawn criticism from members of both parties, are airing shortly before the midterm elections, and the representatives are formally asking the government to Accountability Office and the Office of Special Counsel to determine if the use of government funds was illegal. The White House has labeled the ads public service announcements, though experts disagree, saying they aren't designed to help Americans access any specific program. Lillian Wu, Fox News.
7: SpaceX has launched four astronauts on a fast track to the International Space Station that'll stretch until spring. SpaceX launch commander Jessica Watkins and her crew from NASA after a three-week delay to fix their Dragon capsule, which had a leaking fuel system. The stay at the station will last 6 months, but the flight there is only expected to take 8 hours. The federal government launching a new school choice tax incentive starting January 1st.
13: The Treasury Department calls it the first nationwide school choice program. Families in 30 states will qualify, and those who participate can give up to $1,700 to an organization that gives out school choice scholarships. They get a dollar-for-dollar tax credit for that donation. The donation money goes into a pool of funds that hopefully increases in order to give out money to families who want to homeschool or send their kids to private schools. It will also, though, be given to kids in public schools whose families can use any scholarship money for tutoring or other educational-related expenses. While most participating states are Republican-leaning, other states can potentially join in the future. New York's Governor Kathy Hochul has expressed interest in participating.
7: Fox's Jessica Rosenthal. I'm Lisa Lucera. This is Fox News.
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23: Ladies and gentlemen, in this corner, from the University of Colorado, 30 years in the ring, fighting for truth, justice, and the American way.
24: Yeah, I hope you're listening to the show in Colorado, because it has to be one of the most spectacular fall days ever, and more great weather ahead. 303-713-8255, DAN 877-573-9. Jump in anytime. Lots going on. Lots of fun stuff going on today. And some great guests also. Erin Lee will join us at 4:36. Of course, you know she's just the incredible force behind these Protect Kids Colorado ballot measures. And I've asked Erin to join us today, not just because they're really worthy of your time and support and obviously your vote, but there is a piece out from the opposition that I think if Erin and her group could just run this piece, could run the opposition spot, this thing would be a lock. So I want to play that for you, and I'll do it in the first segment before we go any further. And then we're going to have other great guests on throughout the show today, focused on different ballot issues. And the reason that I really want to bring that to you on this program, and we're going to be kind of ballot issue central, is that there is a real chance. There is a real chance to affect the future of this state through these ballot measures. And we know that Republican candidates, no matter how good they are going to have a really tough sled, particularly statewide. But these ballot issues, there is a real opportunity to win. And obviously, I'm not giving up on anything statewide. I think Michael Allen has a real chance to win that attorney general's race. Yes, it would be an upset, but Jenna Griswold is so awful and so dangerous. And those are words lots of Democrats use, that a very strong candidate like Michael Allen, there is a chance there if everybody does their thing and the stars align. But on the ballot measures, we know from history that very often we see these cycles, and it's pretty consistent, that people vote more center-right on many ballot measures. So we'll keep talking about those because we all like to win, right? We all like to win. You start, you got to have the right principles or it's not really winning, but we all like to win. And this is a very concrete opportunity to do that. So we'll talk about that. We'll talk about defamation. One of the things that kind of drives me crazy is the way that maybe over the last 10, 20 years that I've been on air, you see the left more and more just engaging in blatant, unrestrained defamation of their targets. And they know it's defamation. They just don't believe anybody will ever touch them for it. And that drives me crazy. And I really am happy to see more people starting to fight back on that, file defamation lawsuits, things like that. But I want to bring you this sound as well of AOC on the Cornell case. And I don't know if you're familiar with this Cornell case, right, where what's undisputed is that there was a young lady, you know, who had sex with a lot of guys and really wild, crazy stuff. And then the guys say it's all consensual. And then she now says that it was not consensual. And there's a big uproar over why criminal charges weren't filed. And then there's also, I believe, a civil lawsuit that may be started. But the guys are saying, hey, we've got all these texts and everything else where she acknowledges this was all consensual. So anyway, that's the really general background on it. But here's what AOC had to say about that.
0: Seven men drugged and gang raped a 20-year-old woman. They lured her in to a fraternity house. They drugged her with ketamine. They then posted to a group chat that she was incapacitated, and seven men took turns gang raping her for 7 hours.
24: Wow. Now listen, and I'm just roughly familiar with the facts of that story. I haven't deep dived it. Deep dove or deep dive? Zach, which would it be? Would it be I haven't deep dove it or I haven't deep dived it? Deep dived, it sounds
2: better to me. Dive.
24: I know, but those aren't the two choices. It's I haven't deep dove it or I haven't deep dived it.
2: Deep dove, I would think.
24: You're probably right. Deep dived feels better. Anyway, thank you, Zach. Zach's the authority here. But the point is, I just have a superficial understanding of the facts, but that's all I need for this particular issue, because we know that the conduct of these young men was awful. I mean, just from a moral standpoint. What we don't know is whether it was non-consensual sex. And the reason the DA hasn't prosecuted is because there seems to be a lot of evidence that it was consensual sex. But in no world would anybody normal be doing anything other than condemning from a moral standpoint, the behavior of the young men. But the question then becomes whether AOC has committed defamation there. Because she has stated, and as you know, when it comes to defamation, big threshold question is it a statement of fact or is it a statement of opinion? So you tell me, listen to it again. Is this a statement of fact, in which case you then continue the defamation analysis, or is this a statement of opinion, in which case it's going to be protected?
0: Seven men drugged and gang raped a 20-year-old woman. They lured her in to a fraternity house. They drugged her with ketamine. They then posted to a group chat that she was incapacitated, and seven men took turns gang raping her for 7 hours.
24: Yeah, that's a statement of fact, right? That's a statement of fact. So now you can continue the analysis from there. Are these young men, who at the very least engaged in my opinion in reprehensible behavior, are these young men public figures? In which case you would then go to the public figure standard for defamation, which is so very high, right? It's just a hair shy of I knew it was false and I said it anyway, just a hair shy of that. So are they public figures or not? If they're not public figures, then you come back to the truth test. And these are not public figures. You know, the young men involved in this at best debauchery, at worst rape, are not public figures. So as AOC opened herself up there to an enormous lawsuit, and I think that she has, then you get to the practical question of, would anybody ever bring it? Because then if they bring it, well, her defense is going to be truth. It's true. And so what they would do is they then get into discovery, depositions, written discovery. It's an electronic discovery. And I spend half my life doing electronic discovery. And so then what she would do is she'd put them on trial in the civil case saying, no, you really are rapists. So that's why, you know, it's unlikely that any of the young men involved would ever sue her for defamation, because then they'd be opening all of that up. So that's the way I analyze this right now. Now, who knows? Somebody may take a run at her there, because that is a statement of fact against individuals who are not public figures. She may then argue it's political speech, it's entitled to more protection. But listen, bottom line, I think, is if you're going to declare that guy right there and that guy and that guy and that guy are gang rapists who gang raped this woman, you know, I think she has exposed herself on that. 303-713-8255, the number, DAN 57739. Here is that vote no on 134 and 135 from the left. And it includes Milot Kiros. It includes a couple of other lefties in this, one who happens to be trans and very open about it. But just listen to this spot. And when Erin Lee joins us at 436, I'll ask her, hey, is your group just going to pay to run this spot all over the state of Colorado? Because if they did, I think they'd win.
3: Oh, hey, it's that Coloradan that cares about their neighbors and wants kids to live joyful, fulfilling lives and believes that trans rights are human rights.
5: And I'm so glad we ran into you, because we have some information for you for the ballot.
6: You might have heard about these two ballot initiatives, 134 and 135. They are designed to attack the safety of our trans children in sports and to make sure that our trans community can't get the health care that it needs.
24: And I'll pick the rest up after a break. And I know this is unfair to you because you're not getting the visual. I'll describe it as best I can. But attacking the safety of our trans kids in sports, that's the reason I think all of us who want these ballot measures to pass should pay to run this spot from the left. It's so insulting to anyone's intelligence. The safety of trans kids. No, you're talking about the boys playing girls' sports who inherently pose a safety risk to the girls playing girls' sports. And these people are so arrogant and so dishonest, they would try to turn this into a safety issue for the boys playing girls' sports? Yeah, no, they obviously think the people of Colorado are very stupid, and they are not. You're on the Dan Kaplis Show.
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37: Thursday night football has been a bit of a problem for the Steelers when they're not in Pittsburgh. They are 0-9 when facing an AFC North team on the road on Thursdays. Tonight they get the Browns in Cleveland, and Coach Mike McCarthy knows they'll have a difficult time with Browns quarterback Deshaun Watson.
38: Definitely. Deshaun has played some great football in his career. Just remember when he came out. I mean, just a dynamic player, so it's good to see him healthy.
37: McCarthy, for his part, has won 11 of the 16 14 games he's coached on Thursday nights. The Phillies and Braves square off one more time in Game 3 of their wild card series. The winner advances to play the Dodgers next. The Diamondbacks reportedly giving Torey Lovello a new two-year contract. The Snakes have missed the playoffs 3 years in a row. The Atlanta Dream's Angel Reese is the winner of the WNBA's Defensive Player of the Year award. She's the first in franchise history to be so honored. That's sports. I'm Frank Arity.
0: Killed my credibility, said every Democratic. Like, some of these people out here talking about no ICE, no prison, so using words like socialism. Like, no, I don't believe in that. Wait, no cops? I think that's some of the stupid I've ever heard. What are we going to do without cops? Hmm. What are we going to do without prisons? Like, I've seen some of these politicians, I'm like, this is the stupidest ever. And a lot of them, most of them, well, let me tell you, all of them have been Democrats.
1: Charles Barkley, he's got to meet Balot Quiros from CD1 in Colorado, who wants to defund the Pentagon, right? So, yeah. What does that tell you? 303-713-8255, DAN 57739. Again, the great Aaron Lee with us at 436 to talk about the piece I just played for you. And we'll get into more particulars on the visuals. But I'm going to ask her, hey, this piece just put out by the left, including Milot Kiros and including an openly trans Democrat legislator. Shouldn't we just run that? Shouldn't we pay to run it? Isn't that the best way to assure victory for 134 and 135? Let me get to some text as well. DAN 57739. And of course, my text would go down the second I say that. So I'll play some more sound while I get that thing fired back up. I can't blame it for being upset. Give me 1 second to put this code in. I have no idea why they now require these 4 steps of verifications. Who would actually want to break into the iHeart text stream? Anyway, just text it. This one I just can't read. It's too obscene. Sorry, Abe. Try it again. Family show here. Dan, you believe elections are problematic with mail-in ballots for weeks. Dominion voting machines with internet access. No ID required and suspect signature verification. Nothing to see here. Admit massive manipulation. Kirkmeyer, last 10% of ballots did not follow trend to previous 40-40-20. Good news, my friend and texter, whoever you may be. This door to my right here leads out to the newsroom. Then it leads to a lobby. Then it leads to an elevator and it leads to the first floor. Anybody who has proof of any kind of large scale voter fraud in Colorado, that door is open to you every minute I am on air. I'm in the business and have been for 30 years of bringing everybody who is kind enough to listen to this show the truth. So if you got it, bring it. Doors open. In the meantime, I think we are really hurting ourselves and helping the left when we blame our election defeats on fraud. Because I have seen no evidence that we are losing because of fraud. Listen, there should be zero tolerance for fraud. And I understand the very legitimate concerns across a range of issues when it comes to security of ballots. I get that. But if somebody's claiming we're losing because of fraud, please take me up on my offer, walk in that door and give people the proof. And if the proof is there, I want to be the first one to report it. Texter, Dan, so telling that AOC is outraged about this Cornell University case, well, we'd all be outraged if it wasn't consensual. However, where is AOC's outrage about Americans who were raped, beat up, or killed by an illegal? Lake and Riley, for example, that from Alexa. And that's one of the best points ever made through a text. And it tells you who these people really are, these people like AOC and virtually everybody else on the left, you know, who have no compassion for, no outrage over the many, many women who have been brutally raped and killed by some of the people here illegally. That's not the typical person who's here illegally, but that's no comfort to the woman as she's being raped or killed by somebody here illegally. And it's no comfort to her family, and it shouldn't be any comfort to society, whether it's 1% of the people who come in illegally are rapists and murderers, or whether it's a larger percentage. It shouldn't be allowed at all. But you're right, the AOCs, you're right, Alexa, you never hear anything from John Hickenlooper, Mike Johnston, Jared Polis, Bennett, name them all, Phil Weiser. You never hear a single bit of compassion for the women of America who are raped by people here illegally, when the Democrats obviously are doing everything they can to encourage more people to come here illegally. Excellent, excellent point. And it tells you a lot about who those people are. But we already knew that in this sense, right? That you think of all the women and all the girls who are sexually abused, raped, battered on the way up to our border. And yet the left has urged them, begged them to come into this country legally to make that long, dangerous journey because the left wants it for political advantage. They don't care at all about those people as human. They don't care at all about the women and girls raped and battered along the way. They just it has become a trademark of the elected left. I'm not talking about your typical Democrat, including the one I've been married to for so long. The rumor is she's now unaffiliated. I'll check someday. But the point is the elected Democrats, they have become, as far as I can tell, with very few exceptions, just completely unfeeling when it comes to the human lives of others. They don't look at the American women being raped and murdered by people here illegally. They don't care about that. They don't feel that. They don't value those human lives. Nor do they, the many women and girls who are raped and battered on the way up to the border because the left encourages them to get. They don't care about those people as people. And I personally think a lot of it goes back to when the modern Democratic Party became completely committed to abortion on demand. And that was going to be structurally, you know, their key issue, their key interest groups, their big funders, teachers' unions, just a tick behind. And once they sold their soul as a party to the death cult, then at that point, the human life, individual human life just doesn't have any value, you know, to the elected Democrats. And you see that across a wide range of policy issues, starting with the mass killing of humans before birth, which they glorify and promote. And then beyond that, you know, you extend it into school choice, you know, where they oppose it to the death and they trash the futures of so many young kids and disproportionately kids of color by locking them into, you know, non-competitive government schools, just across the board. Just this lack of regard for human life. And then, of course, this example, it extends to the border issue, where the Democrats simply don't care. When they launched that invasion of the border, the Democrats did, they magnetized it. They invited all these people in and gave them ways in. They knew there would be a certain percentage who were hardcore killers and rapists, and they knew there'd be a certain number of American women who are going to be raped and killed. To the elected Democrats, that's an acceptable casualty rate. They had no concern over that at all, which is why you never hear them speak to it. Hey, Aaron Lee on the other side with these Protect Kid Colorado ballot measures. The left put an opposition spot out today that may be the best thing to happen.
2: Fox News, I'm Tom Rigotti. An investigation continues into yesterday's cockpit stabbing on a flight from Dubai to Israel. Fox's Jeff Paul reports.
3: The Emiratis are leading this investigation, but they are working with the Israelis as they try to figure out why the suspect allegedly stabbed his co-pilot and then tried to crash the plane.
2: Earlier today, President Trump said investigators are looking into whether the attack was linked to Iran. A Tennessee death row inmate remains in critical condition following a failed execution. Fox's Jeff Manasso.
5: Krista Pike's attorneys say they haven't seen or talked to her following a botched lethal injection at a prison in Nashville, saying the 50-year-old death row inmate is now getting life-saving care. Pike's attempted execution for the 1995 torture killing of 19-year-old Colleen Slemmer. Slemmer's family supports Pike's death.
2: Governor Bill Lee has canceled all executions for the rest of the year. 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
12: Domestic violence advocates in Colorado calling for more awareness.
4: Denver's Domestic Violence Awareness March enjoyed its biggest turnout since 2018. Rose Andam Center Director Whitney Wood says victims need to know they're not alone.
6: Making sure people know that they have a place to go. If this is happening to them, there's a safe place they can go, whether it's to the police, whether it's the Rose Andam Center, whether it's a friend.
4: She says support services are an important part of the recovery process, and victims should be applauded for coming forward. I'm Connor Shreve.
9: The Aspen Acres burn scar causing massive flooding in the small town of Beulah in southern Colorado. Stomping Grounds coffee shop owner Kelly says the creek beds rise anywhere from 8 to 15 feet instantly now. 3 inches of rain brought down a wall of water full of debris.
12: We have road closures at one of our main bridges. It took out everything down on North Creek.
9: Even as the latest round of weather starts to move out, it's going to take days to clean up. I'm Nia Bennett.
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4: President Trump says it's time for Iran to make a choice. He says they will either sign what he calls a very fair deal or they won't exist anymore. Trump telling reporters that Iran is in bad shape.
5: Their money is valueless. Their economy is gone. They have no military. They have no anti-aircraft shooters. They have very little going, and we control the strait.
4: Trump telling reporters Thursday more oil is flowing out of the Strait of Hormuz since even before the start of the war, with the U.S. Navy in full control of the waterway. He spoke to reporters before heading to Texas to sell his economic message. The future of a permanent daylight saving time bill is uncertain as the Senate adjourns ahead of November's midterm elections. The House passed the Sunshine Protection Act over the summer. President Trump has supported that bill, but with experts discussing the negatives to permanent daylight saving time, the legislation now sits in the Senate, which isn't scheduled to return to the Capitol until the week of November 9th. That's politics. I'm Brad Siegel.
6: If you're looking for a liberal, you may want to turn around. This is where conservatives live. News Talk 600, KCOL.
7: Measures on the ballot with a real opportunity to win. And election month starts tomorrow. So, Aaron, appreciate the time today because I came across this opposition spot because you and I have been talking on air for a long time about, okay, who's the opposition going to be? Who's going to fund them? What are they going to try to lie about, et cetera? And now I see this first opposition spot, and I'm thinking that all of us who support these great ballot measures of yours need to pay to put this opposition spot on air. Am I missing something?
8: I got to tell you, I got a good laugh out of it when they called Protect Kids Colorado a dark money group. And then when
7: you've been in the tanning booth?
8: I'm like, I wish someone would tell me where to pick up this dark money check.
7: Yeah.
8: Because if you look into Tracer, they're outspending us 10 to 1. In fact,
7: wow.
8: Their ACLU donations are 5 times our total contributions to Protect Kids Colorado. So
7: Wow. Clearly
8: they have way more money than we do. They're funded by the ACLU, Planned Parenthood, COBOL, which is an abortion organization, One Colorado, which is Tim Gill funded. But later in the video, when Malat Quiroz called us, I believe she said the initiatives were human rights violations.
7: Yeah,
8: I actually spit
7: right.
8: out my coffee.
7: Right. And let me play that for folks now. But before I play it, do you want to just paint a picture for people of who and what they would see on this video and what they're about to hear? We know we have Malat Quiroz, right? And we've been talking a lot about her avowed socialist who's on the verge of becoming congresswoman in CD1. We have Brittany, is it Tisson? I believe who's a legislator who's openly trans and so a male who identifies as female. And then am I right about the name there? I don't know
8: Brianna,
7: all the players.
8: Well,
7: oh, is it Brianna?
8: His name's Brian, but he goes by Brianna Tisson, and he is a state legislator.
7: Tisson. Okay, thank you. And then who is this third person in there? Do you know?
8: You know, I'm not even sure. Yeah. I believe she's running for HCC.
7: Okay.
8: In Colorado.
7: Okay.
8: I'm not familiar with her or him. I'm not sure if
7: okay.
8: these people are men or women anymore. It's very hard to determine.
7: Okay, well, let's roll it.
9: Oh, hey, it's that Coloradan that cares about their neighbors and wants kids to live joyful, fulfilling lives and believes that trans rights are human rights.
10: And I'm so glad we ran into you because we have some information for you for the ballot.
11: You might have heard about these two ballot initiatives, 134 and 135. They are designed to attack the safety of our trans children in sports.
7: Can we start there for a second? So these measures are designed to attack.

0: the safety of the boys playing girls sports.
1: Right.
0: How does that work? Because I thought the whole problem was, well, one of the many problems is that boys are just inherently, bone structure, everything else, stronger than most girls and pose a safety threat to the girls. Am I missing something here?
1: You're spot on. This initiative is designed to protect the safety of females in their single-sex categories. And really, you and I have talked about this, Dan. It's designed to protect everyone in this situation. These boys who are told they can become girls, who are medicalized at a young age, who, you know, undergo muscle atrophy and wrong sex hormones and stunt their normal development, we care about them too. We don't want them to be put in this situation where they have to be called out or are making girls uncomfortable or undergoing physical harm. So really, it's designed to protect all kids in this situation. But the entire ad, as you go through it, just listen to it as, you know, it's inverted reality, the entire thing. All they have is lies to try to push back on these very common sense initiatives.
0: Yeah, and I think that particular lie would be so offensive to just the basic intelligence of everybody watching that it would help your campaign, but let's roll it.
2: And to make sure that our trans community can't get the health care that it needs.
3: And if you haven't, they got on the ballot because of a conservative dark money group. They want to ban gender-affirming care for minors.
0: By the way, maybe I missed it in the spot, but did they identify the conservative dark money group?
1: They do, yep. They put up our Protect Kids Colorado logo.
0: So you're the conservative dark money group.
1: Apparently. I'm a volunteer and everyone in PKC is a volunteer. So I would sure love to know where to pick up that check. It would make things so much easier in our campaign. Now, that is offensive to the 3,300 people who carried petitions, the 1,900 who notarized, the churches who activated. This was so clearly an effort of an activated citizenry. We didn't have any money to do this. So what a slap in the face to all of the people who poured their time and effort and finances and heart into getting this on the ballot to be called a dark money conservative group. And a lot of them aren't conservatives. We're such a broad coalition. It just doesn't ring true at all.
0: Well, I think the reason they said that is it probably works better for them than this massive grassroots effort across party lines just doesn't have the same ring to it, I don't think. But,
1: right.
0: Okay. Okay.
1: Well, and again, inverted reality, it's pot calling the kettle black, as they have huge money and interest groups pouring into their opposition.
0: But inverted reality is the entire point of their mission, right? I mean, their mission is to cut the penises off of little boys and the breasts off of little girls, to either do it chemically or surgically, and then claim they're affirming gender with that, which is backwards, right? That they're just destroying true sexuality with that. So, I think this inverted reality is their gig.
3: You want to do gender checks for kindergartners all the way through adults in college in sports.
0: Hey, can you address that, Erin Lee?
1: I hate that it even has to be addressed. How ridiculous is that? But this seems to be their primary talking point, that somehow this initiative is going to force genital inspections on little kids, which nowhere in the history of the world has that been applied. When the many countries and 27 states who have passed the same legislation, no one is forcing genital inspections of minor children. We're asking for a doctor's note or a cheek swab or the original birth certificate in states where that also hasn't been bastardized. Unfortunately, in Colorado, you can't tell from a birth certificate whether someone is actually male or female. So we would require a doctor's note. But it's just insane. And it's also encouraging, Dan, that that's all they have.
0: Yeah.
1: That their talking points are lies, inverted reality, and inspections of kids' genitals. Come on. That's the best you've got? I'm encouraged by that.
0: Right. And then you combine it with the visual of this spot. I mean, truly, I think those of us who support your campaign should pay to keep this spot on air.
4: Ballot initiatives you'll be voting on are dangerous, human rights violation.
0: Can you explain that one, Erin? Because as I understand what's going on right now, that the people in this spot apparently support cutting the penis off male children, right? Because all this says is you can't cut their penis off or you can't cut their breasts off until they're 18 and they can make that decision as an adult. Am I missing something?
1: Nope, that's exactly right. It is such a specific and narrow initiative that just says no sex-rejecting surgeries, which as you said, cutting penises off, double mastectomies, hysterectomies. There are children's hospitals who advertise doing hysterectomies on minor children. So all we're saying is wait until you're 18 before you chop off your healthy body parts. But they claim that's a human rights violation. And so now I'm just waiting for the UN to knock on my door and arrest me for these egregious human rights violations.
0: Yeah, you know, it's remarkable because I think pretty much everywhere in the world through all of human history, cutting the healthy penis off a male child would be considered a human rights violation. But now it's a human rights violation to protect that child. That is the world the left lives in.
4: That do not represent the Colorado we know and love.
2: We want to protect our children's access to necessary health care and to make sure they can live their true, authentic selves with support, dignity, and safety.
0: We will. How do you respond to that, Erin?
1: Yeah, we want kids to be able to live as their true authentic selves as they were born. There's no wrong way to be a boy or a girl. You don't have to cut off your healthy body parts to be happy. In fact, there's a study, and I should come back on to talk about this sometime, that came out of Finland that proves that there's an 800% increase in suicidal ideation after kids go through these procedures. So the suicide myth is a lie. What we're actually doing is just giving kids time to grow up before they physically alter themselves irreparably. That's exactly what we're trying to do.
0: You know, I think back on, and I had the greatest parents in the world and the greatest upbringing possible, but I think of all the goofy phases I went through. And you know, my parents just, they wisely let me just grow out of those phases. None of them involved any kind of gender confusion. But I understand some children go through real phases like that, but just help them through it. Don't cut off their body parts. But let's see what else they had to say here.
3: Always support and protect our transgender neighbors and friends, and we will be voting hell no on 134 and 135. So join us. Talk to your friends, your neighbors, your coworkers.
0: You know, it's ironic they'd go with this slogan hell no, because that's exactly what they're inflicting on these children when they permanently remove these body parts. Is they're inflicting a type of hell, but because it fits their political ideology, they're willing to do that.
1: And it's hell for these girls when they're forcing biological males into their sport, into their private spaces. You know, I hear from parents all the time who are conflicted. There's nothing that can be done other than pass this law to put some common sense in place to protect these girls. And it has affected so many of them here in Colorado. These are not theoretical issues. They are actually harming real kids here in Colorado.
0: Well, I guess the silver lining there is there's just a crack in the wall of secularism in the left, because at least they're acknowledging hell. If they're acknowledging hell, I guess they acknowledge heaven. But that aside, Erin, how can people support the campaign?
1: Yes, tell everyone you know to vote yes, yes, yes on 133, 134, and 135. And you can find out more at protectkidscolorado.org. And I just really encourage people to share our social media and talk to everyone they know. That's how we're going to win this.
0: That is absolutely that, and the fact that you have everything on your side. You have right and wrong on your side. You have the facts. You have the medicine. You have justice. You have best interest of children. Keep up the great work, Erin, and we'll talk soon.
1: Thanks, Dan.
0: Thank you. That is the great Erin Lee. You're on the Dan Kaplan Show.
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13: What's going on, fellow sports fans? It's Andy West. Let's look back on this day in sports history, October 1st. We'll start off today way back in 1903, the first World Series game ever played. The Pittsburgh Pirates beat the Boston Americans 7-3 at Huntington Avenue Baseball Grounds. The Boston Americans would win the best of nine series. They'd become the Red Sox in 1908. Jumping ahead today in 1975, it was the Thrilla in Manila, where Muhammad Ali stops Joe Frazier in 14 rounds in the Philippines to retain his WBC-WBA heavyweight title. This was the third and final time the two fighters would meet. And today in 2004, Ichiro Suzuki collects his 258th hit of the season, breaking George Sisler's 84-year-old record for hits in a single season. Ichiro played a combined total of 28 seasons of professional baseball in Japan and the United States.
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0: comparison. A majority of Republicans say, 53% say, he is the Republican president they most admire. Ronald Reagan, who traditionally has won that much, Donald Trump nearly triples up on this, Reagan at just 18%. And then Abraham Lincoln, who by most historic accounts is the greatest president of all time. But Republicans say that the president that they most admire by, what is this? This is six, seven times as many, Donald John Trump at 53%, easily crushing Abe Lincoln at 8%. And the Elon poll showed that he was the greatest president as well, Donald
1: I feel
0: Trump.
1: Like this slide might end up on a printout on his desk.
2: Yeah, let's hope that shows up in the midterms. I'd love your thoughts on why. It's fascinating, right? I mean, particularly when you talk about Abe Lincoln, because I understand that memories fade over time, particularly recent past, and Ronald Reagan's greatness may fade from memory. And there are so many young Republicans now, middle-aged Republicans, who just weren't around or, you know, when he was president, but and certainly weren't of voting age. But Abe Lincoln, you know, just this historically monumental, literally monumental president, is so interesting that so many Republicans would rank Trump higher. And I think I understand why. And it's no knock on Abe Lincoln. I just think there's tremendous passionate respect and appreciation for what Trump gave up and overcame, you know, in order to become elected and then withstand the coup attempt and withstand that the lawfare attempts to have him die in jail broke and to overcome that in triumph. I think there's just tremendous respect. I think there's also great appreciation for how Trump has elevated the game of the GOP, I think, long term in teaching the GOP how to fight in a way that it never had before. And listen, I'm not endorsing the personal insults, the horse face stuff or any of the stuff of the president I've been critical of. But in terms of the willingness to fight and to tell the truth about what the political opposition has become, yeah, I think that there's just tremendous respect and appreciation for that. 303-713-8255, DAN-577-39. So glad you're here. Lots to talk about. If you just joined us, you missed Aaron Lee, who was talking about these critical ballot measures I hope you support, you know, 133, 134, 135. And we've talked about them at length, but as you know, just keeping boys out of girls' sports and locker rooms and making it illegal to chop the body parts off children while they're still children. And you know, obviously, you know, sex trafficking and having more serious penalties for that. So hopefully you support it. And my premise is that if we were just to raise the funds to run the spot that the left put out today opposing these ballot measures, that they would be sure to succeed. So I want to fire it one more time for those who haven't heard. For those who have heard, I'm sure you'll enjoy it every time you hear it. I just wish you had the visual, you know, the open avowed socialist Milot Kiros, who, by the way, I think supports all of these groups that like throw gays and transgender people off roofs in other parts of the world. Maybe I'm wrong about her support for that, but it sure seems like it. And then you have a Democrat legislator who's a male identifying as a female, openly trans in this image. And then you have a third person, neither Aaron or I understand who they are, but they're saying just things that most people are going to consider totally goofy. So take a listen.
3: Oh, hey, it's that Coloradan that cares about their neighbors and wants kids to live joyful, fulfilling lives and believes that trans rights are human rights.
4: And I'm so glad we ran into you because we have some information for you for the ballot.
5: You might have heard about these two ballot initiatives, 134 and 135. They are designed to attack the safety of our trans children in sports and to make sure that our trans community can't get the health care that it needs.
4: And if you haven't, they got on the ballot because of a conservative dark money group. They want to ban gender-affirming care for minors. They want to do gender checks for kindergartners all the way through adults in college. In sports.
3: These ballot initiatives you'll be voting on are dangerous human rights violations that do not represent the Colorado we know and love.
5: We want to protect our children's access to necessary health care and to make sure they can live their true, authentic selves with support, dignity, and safety.
2: See, that's why we have to make sure this spot runs everywhere, because there are common denominators in Colorado across party lines. And one is people don't like to have their intelligence insulted. And that's obviously insulting their intelligence. Oh, what? We need to defeat these to protect boys playing girls sports? Wait a second. Obviously, the physical threat is to the girls. So just goofy stuff like that. And then calling it a human rights violation. So it's a human rights violation to protect a child from having their penis cut off while they're still a child? No, it's a human rights violation to cut their penis off while they're still a child. At least wait till they're an adult and let them make their own decision, which they're probably not going to make the decision to do. So, yeah, I hope this spot runs everywhere and every Coloradan sees it. So glad you're here. Much more to talk about. Hey, we haven't even talked much about the fantastic heroism, you know, on that flight, the heroism of the many Israelis on the flight. We'll touch on it in a broader context when we get into the 5 o'clock hour. And I want to spend some more time on some of these ballot issues because they're such a concrete way for us to win as conservatives right now and help save this state during the Dan
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10: A presidential boost. I'm Lisa Lucera, Fox News. President Trump on the road this evening. His first stop, Peterbilt Motors Company in Denton, Texas. The president claiming the economy is doing well under his leadership.
11: It's the best ever on the subject of poverty. We have the best ever on the subject of individual wealth, higher for everybody than ever before. The best stock markets, 81 days out of a short period of a year and a half. 81 days, think of it.
10: But Democrats argue Republican policies are making everyday things like gas and groceries unaffordable. The president in Texas to campaign with Senate candidate Ken Paxton, who's locked in a tight race against James Tallarico. Later tonight, he'll rally in Oklahoma. Meanwhile, a new Fox News poll takes a look at the opinions of Iowa voters in an important statewide race.
25: In the Iowa Senate race, Democrat Josh Turek holds a narrow lead, 49-47% over Republican Congresswoman Ashley Hinson. Turek has clear edges with women, suburban voters, and independents, with whom he holds a more than 2-1 lead. Hinson does better with men, rural voters, and white evangelicals, with whom she's up more than 2-1.
10: Fox's Grinnell Scott. In 2024, President Trump won Iowa 56-43%. Now the poll finds the president's job performance is 42% positive and 57% negative. President Trump says Iran will be hit very hard if it's found Tehran had ties to the incident on board a flying Dubai jet bound for Tel Aviv from the UAE, where the co-pilot stabbed the captain and passengers stormed the cockpit.
26: A joint investigation is now underway between the UAE, Israel, and Saudi Arabia as the countries work to determine a motive and if there are any ties to terrorism.
10: Fox's Jeff Paul in Tel Aviv. A standby flight crew was able to take over flying the jet, landing it safely in Saudi Arabia. 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
10: President Trump's plan to build a giant arch at one of the entrances to Washington, D.C., drawing some heat today.
13: Demonstrators gathered near the site of President Trump's proposed triumphal arch. Those protesters say the arch is a desecration to heroes buried close by at Arlington National Cemetery. Democratic Senator Tammy Duckworth blasted the president, telling the crowd,
14: "How dare this coward erect a monument to his own vanity, his own ego, covered in the same fake gold that he's plastered all over the Oval Office?"
13: President Trump has said he wants the arch to be more than a monument. He wants to use it as a military complex with drones and snipers in place to help protect the city. In Washington, Jill Nato, Fox News.
10: Canadian Prime Minister Mark Carney is fast-tracking a proposed million-barrel-a-day oil pipeline to the Pacific Coast.
15: An effort to reduce his country's dependence on the United States and mend relations with oil-rich Alberta, where separatists are pushing for a referendum on leaving Canada. Carney saying the pipeline, renamed the Pacific Link, is a project of national interest and something which could give Canada the opportunity to become a global energy superpower. It would run from the northeast of Edmonton, Alberta, to a deep water port near Delta, British Columbia. The move comes in the face of heightened trade tensions and strained relations with the U.S. Lillian Wu, Fox News.
10: Most Americans blame President Trump for persistently high prices, while only about 2 in 10 approve of his handling of the cost of living. That's according to a new poll from the Associated Press Newark Center for Public Affairs Research. Most Republicans disapprove of Trump's handling of the cost of living, an increase from the spring. On Wall Street, the Dow is up 20 points. The Nasdaq added 10 points. The S&P plus 14. I'm Lee Silasera. This is Fox News.
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19: Ladies and gentlemen, in this corner, from the University of Colorado, 30 years in the ring, fighting for truth, justice, and the American way, Dan Kaplan.
2: Dan, that's why you're here, right? You're a fighter. If you weren't a fighter, you wouldn't be listening to a show like this. No matter what side you're on, you're a fighter. You want to be in the arena, and you want to be in the arena in a way where you can really have an impact, like during this election month that kicks off tomorrow. And one of the main paths to victory are these ballot measures, because we all know the same state that you know, in an electoral sense, you know, just destroys anything with a red jersey on, you know, often votes on the conservative side of ballot measures. So I'm trying to devote a lot of time to that during election month because, hey, we all like to win. So our guest in this segment is Kit Pfeiffer, president of Energy Freedom Alliance of the Rockies. And this is on 82. And I know, Kit, welcome to the show, Kit. When I first heard about 82, and I thought, okay, we've got this constitutional right to purchase natural gas for cooking or heating, I thought, how whack it has become in this state where we even have to have this on the ballot. But but I understand we do. So, Kit, thanks for being here, and take it and run. Tell people what's up.
0: Hey, and thank you for having me, and thank you for dedicating time to these ballot initiatives. You are exactly right. These are the most likely pathways of success in the state this November. So Amendment 82 is a very, very simple, it's probably the simplest language on the ballot this time, and it simply says that consumers have a right to purchase natural gas in their homes for heating and cooking, and businesses have the right to sell it. That's it.
2: Why do we need this?
0: Yes, I agree with your sentiment. I'm like, why? We have to go to the Constitution to do this?
2: Yeah.
0: And unfortunately, we do. We know in Colorado that the legislature and the governor's office is happy to override the public when they speak loudly on issues on ballot initiatives. Mm. The only way to prevent them from taking away natural gas from people's homes is on the Constitution. We have to do it. This is really the only pathway. There's a story in 2018 of a setback ordinance on oil and gas was passed, you know, by pretty handed margin in the state by the population. And less than a year later, the legislature completely undid it. And so the only way to protect our resource here, keep the lights on and keep the heat on, is on the Constitution.
2: Yeah. And Kit, you know, the left says, wait, this isn't necessary. There isn't any real threat. But there is, isn't there?
0: There is. I mean, anybody who's lived here for a good amount of time knows there is, and they're not even really trying to hide it. The Clean Heat Plan that was passed by the Public Utility Commission last December mandates a 100% reduction of emissions from home heating and cooking by 2050. There is only one way to achieve that, and that is forced electrification of people's homes and the mandated removal of natural gas from our homes and businesses. It is in state policy that they will do that.
2: Now, Kit, I'm trying to think of the best conceivable opposing argument on 82. You know, the argument that what? The argument is that this is destroying the environment, climate change. What are they trying to argue to oppose this?
0: Yeah, sure. The catchphrase on the other side is about pollution in the Constitution. And we've talked about the Constitution part of that, right? We have to do it. The pollution part is the most common thing you'll hear, right? You'll hear that this is some special interest for oil and gas producers. You'll hear that this is polluting the atmosphere and climate issues and whatnot. And those all fall apart pretty fast, right? I mean, Colorado homes are less than 10% of our entire state's CO2 emissions to start with. So if you care about CO2 emissions, homes is not really the fight to be had.
2: Can I interrupt here for 1 second, Kit?
0: In the world, sure.
2: That is such a bogus argument for them, pollution in the Constitution, global warming, et cetera. If they cared at all about pollution, about global warming, they would immediately oppose legalized marijuana. Legalized marijuana is a greenhouse gas monster. They don't care at all about pollution. It's just their whole political agenda. And so
0: it is. And it's a very funny thing. Sometimes you can tell, right, the motivation of other people based on how they criticize you and the way that they preach about special interests. Well, it is the special interests on the other side that are opposing this. It is the special interests of the green lobbies and the NGOs that are trying to take away your natural gas out of your home, which isn't hurting anybody. In fact, it's the only thing that keeps your house warm in the winter when we have power outages. The grid is very unstable and getting less stable as we have more demand and as it gets more expensive. If we rapidly electrify people's homes for heating and cooking, there is serious risks of catastrophic outages that lead to death. I lived in Texas during Superstorm Uri. I went 5 days without heat and electricity, and a lot of people died because of it. And that's a really dangerous thing to do in a state like Colorado, not only for, you know, our populations and things along the I-25 corridor, but especially for our rural populations that are always overlooked by the state.
2: And what about the whole choice thing? I mean, we hear from the left that their holy grail is choice. You should have the choice to kill a child up to the moment of delivery, but you shouldn't have the choice to cook with gas or electricity. I mean, what's up with that?
0: Yeah, it's exactly right. I think the other opposition you'll hear about Amendment 82 is like, oh, it puts natural gas ahead of everything else. That's a blatant lie. The language clearly just says that this is about choice. And it is a very Coloradan and American thing to want to enshrine choice. And that's why we see that this ballot initiative, we know it's a hard November for anything that is even remotely red shaded. But this ballot initiative polls right at the level of approval. Like, we are so close to having this victory, even in a really challenging year like this. So we're really, really hopeful that we can push this message forward and that Coloradans are starting to see through the smokescreen and the same lies every single cycle we hear from the opposition. They're doing it again. They're spending tons of money again to try to kill this with the exact same kind of arguments. But at the end of the day, this is about people's right to choose what they do in their own homes.
2: And I would have to think there's a lot of crossover support for this. But in the end, your last point, Kit Pfeiffer, I guess, I think applies to so many of these really good ballot measures. And that is, it's going to take a grassroots surge to get them over the finish line for most of these, you know, in view of the well-funded opposition. But I'm going to bet that grassroots surge is going to be there. I mean, I look at the grassroots surge that put the Protect Kids ballot measures on the ballot to begin with. So I think we've got a good chance to see that happen.
0: I agree. And the thing that we really see is, especially on the ballot initiatives, like people are really interested and willing to learn. They're willing to engage on the issue. And it's not as partisan as you know, kind of the horse race stuff tends to be. So we really are encouraged with the momentum here. And we need the grassroots to show up. We need people to vote for it. We need people to tell their friends and family and coworkers to vote for it. And we need to, as much as possible, fundraise and be able to be on the airwaves and counter these arguments from the opposition.
2: Well, and it goes back to your last point about people being very thoughtful on these ballot measures. I think it all comes back to self-interest. I think most of us, when we're voting, you know, we care about everybody else. We care about society. But most of us, there's a healthy dose of self-interest when we're casting our vote. And so I've got to believe when people look at this, you're going to have a clear majority who say, yeah, you know what, my self-interest, I'd really like to have that choice to be able to cook with natural gas. And so let's hope. And I think that applies to so many other ballot measures as well. And one last thought for me, and then Kit, your final comments on that or anything else. But when the best they can do on the other side is, oh, this is funded by special interest, so what? I mean, you know, people understand that, okay, whether the energy industry has an interest in this or not, the question for me is, what's in my best interest? And I don't think people are going to vote against something that's in their best interest, in the best interest of the state, just because there's a particular industry that also has an interest in that. So when that's the best thing they can say in opposition, I think that's a good sign.
0: Yeah, I think it's funny, you know, at the end of the day, this initiative, this amendment has been and is being led by consumers. This is not a producer. I've been in oil and gas all my career. I understand that business really, really well. This, frankly, does not get producers that much. This is about consumers. This is about protecting not only consumers' ability to heat their homes, but their wallets. I mean, part of your point on why this is likely to pass from a self-interest standpoint, natural gas is about a fifth as expensive as our electricity.
2: Right.
0: And we are all getting pinched in Colorado on affordability. It would be insane to make people pay five times as much for the same amount of usable energy. That's just insane. Yeah. And people know that. They know their bills. They know how much it costs to get electricity. They know how much, I mean, a retrofit from a gas furnace to a heat pump can run $10,000 to $20,000 to $30,000. Like, this is just, the point of choice is we believe that people are smart. We believe they can make the right choice for themselves. The opposition doesn't, right? They want to force people into things, and then they tell them that it's cleaner, it's safer, it's cheaper. If that was true, people would choose it. And we think people should have the right to make that choice.
2: Amen to that. Hey, where can people go to learn more about 82?
0: Yeah, so a couple places. You know, Energy Freedom Alliance of the Rockies is our group. That's EFARockies.org. We got a lot of great material on there. And then Advance Colorado also is a big proponent of this. And to your point on special interest, it's always ironic when people say something is special interest when the majority of the population votes for it.
2: That's right.
0: Kind of the opposite of that.
2: That's right. Hey, Kit, appreciate the time and good luck with this.
0: Awesome. Thanks for having me, Dan.
2: Thank you. Take care. And I love having these folks on these ballot measures because they all matter and they're all a way for us to actually win. And so there is hope in Colorado starting with these ballot measures here on the Dan Caplis Show.
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0: Is McKinnon, is he going to go? He tosses the glove. McKinnon's going to go at Brent Clark. Let's see what's coming here at the dog. The dog throws a right. Right by McKinnon. Right by McKinnon. Another right by McKinnon. Right by McKinnon. Another right by McKinnon. Oh, and down goes Clark. He's got that dog in him. Nathan McKinnon is done with the funny business from Brent Clark. Mess with the Bulls, son. You're going to get the horns. Are you kidding me?
1: What a great call that is. Zach, I had it in my notes, and now I can't find it. Who's that on the call last night? Avs?
2: I believe it's Connor McGahee.
1: What a great call that was. And I know we're not a sports show, but that transcends sports there for this reason, okay? There has been a fair issue since the end of last season, when you had both the Nuggets and the Avalanche flame out, which is fine. In sports, that happens, but get punked. Both teams got punked physically. And it's like, how does this happen? You know, both these are uber-talented teams with a lot of tough guys on them. How do they get punked like that? And so that's why I just loved seeing that happen last night. Because Nathan McKinnon, arguably the best skilled player in all of hockey, certainly in the top two or three, you know, for him to throw down the first game and just show that physicality and win, I think that set a very important tone for the season. So that's why it transcends sports, because you know, any of us in anything we do, we can have all the skill in the world. We can have all this. We can have all that. But at the end of the day, if you're not a fighter, if I'm not a fighter, if we're not willing to go toe-to-toe and get gritty and get down and win the fight, then all that's going to go out the window in the end. So that's why it transcends sports. And so to me, that's kind of the litmus test for this year. You know, and we have tickets to both Avalanche and Nuggets is, okay, we've got all this skill and we have all these cool guys and all this great stuff, but are they going to be fighters in the end? And just for me, one guy, one fan, and I apply this across the board to most things in life. You know, okay, if they're going to be fighters, I'm going to keep buying my tickets and I'm going to keep going. But if they're not going to be fighters, I mean, I never want to go through again what we went through in that postseason with the Nuggets, where they just got punked by a bunch of guys who just called them out and stole their lunch and literally pushed them around the court, and our guys would not fight back. And I'm sorry, I'm not going to do that. I'm betting that this season that changes, but if it doesn't, then I'm out. I'm not going to be part of that. But so much going for the Nuggets, so great in so many ways, and a great organization. I am expecting that to change this year, just as I'm expecting it to change with the Avs. And I think that was a great start last night with McKinnon. Let's go to Alan in Canyon City. I don't know if he's actually in or out and just living there. You're on the Dan Kaplan Show. Welcome, Alan.
3: Hello. Yeah, I live here.
1: Wonderful.
3: In Canyon City. I just wanted to call in. I heard you guys talking there about the gas issue.
1: Yeah.
3: Natural gas issue.
1: Yes, sir.
3: Well, we bought a furnace about a year ago, a gas furnace.
1: Uh-huh.
3: And them installers told us that it's a good thing that we bought one now, because in near future, like in the end of 2026, we were going to be able to buy a gas furnace. Now, isn't that kind of infringing on our rights?
1: Oh, I sure think so. But you know, the left loves to do that. The left doesn't want you to have the right to do anything they don't want you to do. I mean, it's that simple, right? That's not an overstatement. So, no, I hope you get out there, and I hope you get out and you get some friends and you support this 82, which will create a constitutional right to buy natural gas for cooking or heating.
3: And I'll do my best.
1: All right. All right, my friend. Thank you. Thank you very much. I can't believe it, but I think last time I was in Canyon City, I was down there for an execution, and I'm trying to remember the year. Do you remember, Zach? You probably weren't born. I was down there covering it for one of the stations. What was the name of that guy? I'll look it up during the break. Gary Davis, maybe? Yeah, I'll look it up. And crazy thing is, sitting here right now, I can't remember if that execution went forward or not. So I'll look it up during the break. 303-713-8255, DAN 57739. Now, hey, I wasn't going to be inside watching it. I'd certainly remember whether it went forward or not if I was inside watching it, but I was just outside reporting from there. you know, the great glamour of media work. And I'm sure Zach will have that in a second.
2: Yes. Yeah, there was a Gary Davis that was executed in Canyon City in 1997,
1: October 13th. Yeah, that's the one. Thank you, Zach. Thank you. Dan, electrification says a texter is a joke. Majority rural Colorado uses propane, and many in metro area have gas, too. Need to educate about the measure and get folks to vote. FYI, second subject, drive a truck out east, southern Colorado and I-25 corridor, and see a good number of mark signs that have not seen Weiser or Griswold, etc. And I will tell you, my friend, why you have not seen those signs is because they believe they've already won. I mean, beyond the normal cockiness you see from Democrats, they literally believe all those races are over. And so there's opportunity in that, right? In certain races, there's opportunity in that, but they believe those races are over. Speaking of which, Zach, did you see that? Kyle Clark did a town hall with Phil Weiser up in Greeley or something like that. And the video angle I saw, it looked like there were a handful of people there. What does that tell you? What does that tell you? I think there's a lot to unpack there. And listen, I know Greeley. I do a ton in Greeley. I'm up there a bunch. It is a thriving, intensely interested community, but a relative handful of people there. Yeah. And I've been covering these statewide races on air for many decades now, and I cannot remember a cycle where there was less interest, less enthusiasm, less intensity. Now, not from, say, a Michael Allen. He's out there working his tail off trying to beat Jenna Griswold, and I sure hope you help him and get a whole bunch of friends to help him. But I can't remember a cycle, anything like this before. Why do you think that is? Is it going to change now that election month starts tomorrow? But why do you think that is right now? 303-713-8255, DAN-57739. You're on the Dan Kaplan Show.
4: News. I'm John Saucier. President Trump briefly speaking to reporters before jumping on Marine One today. He discussed the ongoing conflict with Iran.
5: Iran now has got 301% inflation. Their money is valueless. Their economy is gone. They have no military. They have no anti-aircraft shooters. They have very little going, and we control the strait.
4: The president says oil prices will drop once the conflict ends. This comes as a recent AP poll finds most voters believe President Trump to be responsible for high costs in the U.S., partially due to his handling of the Iran operation. On that note, the average gallon of gasoline in the United States up to $4.41 a gallon. U.S. Energy Secretary Chris Wright on Fox, he says those numbers will drop.
6: There's a very good chance we've hit peak prices, and we're going to see, I think we're almost surely going to see diesel prices decline. I think we're quite likely going to see meaningful declines in gasoline prices.
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8: The state of Colorado and the city of Denver among those suing the EPA.
9: A coalition of two dozen states, counties, and cities is suing the Trump administration for dismantling federal greenhouse gas pollution limits for many of the nation's largest power plants. Mayor Mike Johnson says the president's actions won't unleash American energy, but they will lead to record profits for polluters, all while our air gets dirtier and our bills stay just as high. Attorney General Phil Weiser says the administration's attacks on protections for our land, air, and water are wrong, harmful to Coloradoans, and illegal.
8: That's Sam Speck reporting. The 4th Judicial District Attorney's Office placed 26-year-old Cole McGowan on an unpaid administrative leave after he was arrested for driving under the influence. The prosecutor reportedly drove up NORAD Road and stopped at a security gate for the Cheyenne Mountain Space Force Station. He claimed he was trying to get to Breckenridge, which is 115 miles away. Deputies noticed his appearance and speech. He refused a blood test to check his blood alcohol level. That's the latest. I'm Nia Bender.
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4: What's going on, fellow sports fans? It's Andy West. Let's look back on this day in sports history, October 1st. We'll start off today way back in 1903, the first World Series game ever played. The Pittsburgh Pirates beat the Boston Americans 7-3 at Huntington Avenue Baseball Grounds. The Boston Americans would win the best of nine series. They'd become the Red Sox in 1908. Jumping ahead today in 1975, it was the Thriller in Manila, where Muhammad Ali stops Joe Frazier in 14 rounds in the Philippines to retain his WBC-WBA heavyweight title. This was the third and final time the two fighters would meet. And today in 2004, Ichiro Suzuki collects his 258th hit of the season, breaking George Sisler's 84-year-old record for hits in a single season. Ichiro played a combined total of 28 seasons of professional baseball in Japan and the United States.
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6: That the GOP outperforms the Midwest polls like they did in 2018 and 2024. Well, what do you get? You get a red Michigan. You get a red Ohio. You get a red Iowa. And all of a sudden, even if Democrats carry states like Texas, Georgia, North Carolina, and Alaska, well, guess what you get? You get a 50-50 Senate with J.D. Vance casting the tie-breaking vote. So if history holds in terms of the GOP outperforming their September polls, well, there's a very, very strong chance that Republicans hold on the United States Senate.
7: Let's hope so. 303-713-8255. DAN-57739. Hey, glad you're here. Going to dive back into these texts, just cornucopia of stuff. But we just cut our promo for tomorrow, and I'm excited about this. It's one of my favorite segments on the show. We do this Proof of God segment where we take something that happened and there's no other explanation. And it's just always so much fun, right? Because you give people a chance to shoot at it and our atheist friends a chance to shoot at it. Okay, what other explanation for this could there be? And then there's nothing. So it's always a fun segment. 303-713-8255, DAN-57739. And hey, if you ever have any suggestions for one of those segments, just text it to me at this number here. But there are plenty to choose from, believe me. Texters, Dan, my wife is a McKinnon from Detroit. Kroenke blacks most games out. He's not good to his fans. Respectfully disagree about Kroenke. Kroenke wins everywhere he goes. Right. And you're never going to have any owner of any sports team who's perfect. You're never going to have any lawyer, doctor, nurse, human who's perfect. But I think we are very, very fortunate. I don't know these people, by the way. I don't go to parties with them. I pay them money for tickets. But we are very, very fortunate to have this whole Walton constellation owning sports teams in Colorado. And I do hope we appreciate that. And I didn't like that blackout of games for years at all. I thought that was absolutely awful. But Kroenke's win wherever they go. And look at the Broncos. You know, we all of a sudden rocketed up to the best ownership group in the NFL. You know, combination of money, the richest, but also people who want to win and know how to run things. So, yeah, I think we should be feeling pretty good about that right now. And then the Broncos ownership just bought 40%. It's 40%, right, Zach, of the Rockies?
8: Yes.
7: Yeah. So that's encouraging. Dan, Coach Bednar gave up on enforcers on the team. Big mistake when you see what happened last year. So Nathan and the stars on the team realized they're going to have to go do it on their own. I got to tell you, my brother, I've had so many good ideas and so many bad ideas when it comes to sports, but my good ideas are brilliant. And you've got to have enforcers. And I'll tell you my good idea there. You got to have enforcers. You got to have goons. It's elemental. The other side has to know that they are going to pay a very severe price if they go out and they do the kind of

0: stuff they were doing. Look how Kel McCarr got knocked out last year. But they got to know. And with the Denver Nuggets, you know, the way the Nuggets get punked and abused by opposing teams and Nikola gets beat up, there is a very simple solution. Zach, have you ever met Nikola Jokic's brother?
1: They're massive.
0: Have you ever met him?
1: Not like personally, but I've seen him at the games.
0: I haven't like handshake met him.
1: No.
0: But I've sat next to him at some games. You got to take one of those brothers, sew together a few uniforms so one is big enough to fit on him, and you got to put him on that team. And you got to put him on that bench. And if somebody's going to cheap shot Jokic or Jamal or one of those skill guys, you put the brother on the court. There's a reason they give him six fouls. He'll only need one.
1: Honestly, you don't even need to give the guy a roster spot. Just buy him a ticket right behind the opponent's bench for every home game.
0: I'm not sure that's worked out so well in the past, but I think you got to put him on the court in a jersey. Then, hey, when you're between the lines, how often do you see guys get arrested for what happens between the lines? We've seen it once or twice in our lifetimes. Give him a jersey, put him on the bench. And if you want to fly him separately to games, do that, but have him on the bench. The deterrent value alone will protect your guys. And give him a pair of skates. You could have him on the Avs bench too.
1: I'm all for
0: it. No, I'm serious. I'm serious. What do we have here in our texters? Some are just too long. Dan, elections are selections, an imperative to win Republican seats across local, state, national, and ballot measures. Therefore, important to encourage folks to exercise rights. I agree with all of that. Dan, I think you're reading their ad wrong. They want to protect the right to have trans kids play in the sport of their choice. Oh, sure they do. And then ask you, and I'm play that ad for folks who weren't here for that. But then ask yourselves why they want that. Why they want that. First, it's just fundamentally wrong. Boys should not play girls' sports. But why is the left willing to fight and die on that hill? Because they know they're dying on that hill. They died on that hill in 2024 presidential. Why is that so important to them? But I want to play this spot. This is a spot the left has put out to try to defeat these tremendous ballot measures, 134 and 135, that say, hey, you know, no boys and girls sports, and you can't cut the body parts off kids while they're still kids. And my premise, and we had Aaron Lee on it, you can pick it up on the podcast, had her on at 436 to talk about this, is if the supporters of Protect Kids Colorado, and I've donated to that campaign, if we could pull the money together to run this spot produced by the left to oppose these ballot measures, if we could run this spot everywhere between now and election day, the ballot measures are sure to pass. And as you listen to the audio, picture the video. You have these three, presumably lefties. I know two of the three. You have them walking out into a backyard pretending to talk to a Coloradan about these issues. And one of the three is, a male identifying as female state legislator, openly trans. And listen, I don't say that as a pejorative at all. One of the people I respect most in life happens to be trans. So that's not the point of it. The point is that it's, for a lot of people out there, it's a jarring image in this context because you're talking about boys and girls sports, and then the left has chosen to put in this spot a male who happens to be trans, who's obviously large and strong. It's just a jarring image in this context. But then listen to what they have to say, which so profoundly insults the intelligence of everybody watching across the political spectrum. This thing is gold for those of us who want to see these ballot measures pass.
2: Oh, hey, it's that Coloradan that cares about their neighbors and wants kids to live joyful, fulfilling lives and believes that trans rights are human rights.
3: And I'm so glad we ran into you because we have some information for you for the ballot.
4: You might have heard about these two ballot initiatives, 134 and 135. They are designed to attack the safety of our trans children in sports.
0: Yeah, and see, that's the first insult to intelligence that I believe that the people across party lines just viscerally respond to. Okay, wait a second. You're telling me that these ballot measures, which say no boys and girls sports, are meant to attack the safety of the boys playing the sports? People don't like being lied to. Obviously, it's the safety of the young ladies, which is endangered by having the males playing their sports. I mean, it's, but the left, it's a badge of honor within the left to be a liar. And so they lie when the truth would serve them better.
4: And to make sure that our trans community can't get the health care that it needs.
3: And if you have
0: health care. So now it's health care to cut off a child's penis. That doesn't grow back. But that's health care in their view. Remarkable. But we should have already known that, right? Because abortion is health care. When you're killing that female in abortion, they define that as health care.
3: They got on the ballot because of a conservative dark money group.
0: Conservative dark money group. Protect Kids Colorado? A conservative, remarkable. It's, I guess they chose that, as I told Aaron Lee, because saying it got on the ballot because of one of the most astounding grassroots efforts ever seen in Colorado, just doesn't have the same ring to it.
3: They want to ban gender-affirming care for minors.
0: Same thing. How can you ever call it gender-affirming when you cut a penis off a male child? It's gender-destroying. And they just think if they say it often enough, people will believe it. And I think the public clearly has come to understand it is the opposite.
3: We want to do gender checks for kindergartners all the way through adults in college in sports.
2: These ballot initiatives you'll be voting on are dangerous human rights violations.
0: So that's everybody's least favorite lefty, Milot Kyros, who refuses to call. By the way, we talked about this with Shimi Blau, her opponent, yesterday. You got this flaming anti-Semite, literally. He's trying to burn to death Jews and supporters of Jews in Boulder, succeeds in killing one woman, throwing Molotov cocktails, and Milot Kyros refuses to say that attacker was anti-Semitic. And she talks about a human rights violation to say that a girl doesn't have to have a boy playing in her sport, or a human rights violation to say that a child is going to be protected from having their penis cut off while they're still a child? No, the human rights violation is cutting the penis off the male child, or cutting the double mastectomy, cutting the breasts off a female child. That, Milot Kyros, is the human rights violation. But then look at these groups she actively supports, you know, that overseas throw gay and trans people off of roofs.
2: That do not represent the Colorado we know and love.
4: We want to protect our children's access to necessary health care and to make sure they can live their true, authentic selves with support, dignity, and safety.
0: We will. Yeah, wow. Run that spot everywhere, and these ballot measures are certain to pass here on the Dan Kaplan Show.
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5: That place is rowdy, man. What you talking about? Like, you never seen black people behave like that.
11: And go behind the scenes to the making of Drumline. Just as its inspiration, Morris Brown College was about to lose it all.
8: We prayed, and then I brought the president up. I tell you,
11: because Atlanta ain't just a city. It's the stories it tells about itself. And these are our storytellers.
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16: They say it started at a small Christian school in Louisville, Kentucky.
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18: How do you know how to hunt those girls down? 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
16: 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Those men, trusted educators, football coaches, and twins, are now facing more than 50 charges related to alleged child sex abuse. 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
29: Listen, I'm an independent who's voted Democratic most of the time. You think that I'm going to get on TV and kill my credibility saying every Democratic? Like, some of these people out here talking about no ICE, no prison, so using words like socialism. Like, no, I don't believe in that. Wait, no cops? I think that's some of the stupid I've ever heard. What are we going to do without cops? Hmm. What are we going to do without prisons? Like, I've seen some of these politicians, I'm like, this is the stupidest ever. And most of them have been Democrats. I think that's some of the stupidest I ever heard.
0: See, this is our best hope for the midterms, right? Is it because clearly there are major headwinds for a lot of Republicans around the country, swing states, even in some red states. But the very best hope is people say, okay, I don't like the Republicans, but these Democrats are just bat blank crazy. I mean, that is, which would be a true and accurate conclusion, but that is our very best hope. So let's hope there is still time. 303-713-8255, DAN 57739. Continuing to move through a bunch of text, but just a few minutes left in the show, so I want to get you some other hot sound of the day as well. Also, promo tomorrow, because we're doing one of my favorite segments. And that is our Proof of God segment, where it's not a preachy kind of pious thing. The opposite. It's fun because we throw out there something that really happened. It's factual. The facts are indisputable. And then the premise is there's no other explanation other than an act of God. And then people who want to shoot at it can shoot at it, but nobody's ever shot one down. And I expect our record will remain intact tomorrow. Texter says, Dan, I love the interview with Dr. Blau, but it bothers me that his website, first thing I see in bold type is standing up to Trump, and yet he doesn't mention that on the show. And it goes on from there. Well, listen, I have no problem with that whatsoever, because the Texter is kindly referring to Dr. Shimi Blau, who is a physician running as an independent in Congressional District 1 against avowed socialist Milot Kyros. And listen, it's CD1 in Denver. If somebody doesn't say in bold type on their website, I stand up to Trump, they've got no chance. My point is, as I told him on the show, just put out signs saying, I'm not a socialist. You know, that's your best chance to win. The man is not a socialist. And at this point, there is tremendous benefit to this state and nation in stopping this open avowed socialist, Milot Kyros, from becoming a congresswoman from Colorado. Now, she is likely to win, but I hope everybody goes out and supports Shimi Blau, because you got to do everything you can to stop a socialist from being elected to Congress in Colorado. If nothing else, just as a matter of principle. I mean, that is so important. And we will play some Hassan Piker sound tomorrow, where, and you know, he is this notorious anti-American Hassan Piker, who is at the center of the Michigan Senate race, because the Democrat candidate in Michigan campaigned with him like two or three times, maybe more. That's the center of the whole campaign, because Hassan Piker is so insidious. It says America deserved 9/11 and stuff like that. Milot Kyros campaigned with him repeatedly. And he was apparently at her victory watch party the night she won. That's how far left she is. And yet she gets a pass from the same media in Colorado that, you know, attacks a Republican if they burp in an elevator. Which you never do, right, Zach? You never do that. We can't hear you, my friend. Yeah, or at least I can't. Maybe everybody else can. Someday, though, we are going to do a show on elevator stories. I think everybody has a great elevator story. So, wow, what a week already. And think about it. Ballots drop tomorrow. We head into election month. And I wish somebody would explain to me. I haven't seen a good explanation for it yet, so I think my premise is probably the best out there. Why this election? Because I've been on air through how many now? Over 30 years. This election has so much less interest, public interest, so much less intensity by multiples than any election cycle I've ever been around. Why is that? You know, my premise is that, you know, Democrats clearly, they're making it clear in everything they do and say that they think they've already wrapped it up, that there's not really even a contest now. I think an awful lot of voters think it's already decided, and that's why it's not a, you know, kind of water cooler conversation. It's just, I'd be very surprised. I mean, are you like going to barbecues and stuff where people bring up this election? There just doesn't seem to be anywhere near the level of interest we normally see. And I hope I'm wrong about that. And I really hope I'm wrong about that on ballot measures, where we have a real chance to win, thanks to people like Advance Colorado and Darren Lee with the Protect Kids ballot measures and other groups that have put some stuff on the ballot that should appeal to a clear majority, hopefully will, and if they pass, are going to make this state a better place. So there's a real chance to win. Zach, so great to work with you. Thanks for all that, my friend. Catch us tomorrow.
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